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4: Shareholders of Uber have sued the company, claiming sexual assault lawsuits are the result of a lack of compliance with safety rules.
5: The federal complaint filed in San Francisco accused Uber's board of ignoring warnings of alleged sexual abuse by drivers. It implies Uber's reputation is irredeemably damaged because of it. The complaint lists the rideshare company's CEO, Derek Hazrashahi, as a defendant. A Reuters report says Uber has had to defend itself in more than 3,500 lawsuits accusing its drivers of sexual misconduct, and that Hazrashahi has skimped on compliance. An Uber spokesperson said the lawsuit appears to be based on false narratives derived from lawsuits they have already addressed. Grinnell Scott, Fox News.
4: 4 months after he was put on paid leave during a federal investigation, the superintendent of Los Angeles schools has resigned, saying he wants students to learn without distraction. Alberto Carvalho made no direct mention of the search of his home and office. He hasn't been accused of any crime and has denied wrongdoing. A World Cup record has been broken.
6: There's a new all-time leading goal scorer in the FIFA World Cup.
7: Now Medina, pulled back here, lets it run. Messi!
6: Courtesy of Fox, Argentina's Lionel Messi stands alone as the greatest goal scorer in the history of the tournament. That goal in the 38th minute against Austria was goal number 17 in his legendary World Cup career. He passed Germany's Miroslav Klose for the record. Messi would tack on one more in the 95th minute to bring his total to 18 as Argentina won the game 2-0. Messi has scored all 5 goals for Argentina in the first 2 games of this year's tournament.
4: Fox's Tony Genualdo. I'm Lee Silasera. This is Fox News.
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1: Oh, the only thing they're talking about in the news right now is the big exchange of cash. Not between Trump and Iran, between my next guest and the bartenders at Jackie Heinrich's wedding. Joining us now at the tippy top of the show is a woman who was hard at work this weekend, living up to her moniker as the human happy hour. And to her credit, she was one of a lot of Fox people who showed up on behalf of Jackie Heinrich and went hard. Joining me now for the recap, Emily Campagno's back and the crowd goes wild. Yo, Em, what's up, what's up,
2: what's up? I have to say this because I feel like people are getting the wrong impression.
1: No, they're not.
2: Just so you guys know, when Jimmy says all that, he is kidding, everyone. Mm. He is kidding, okay? So all of you who are like, Emily's the biggest drunkard, like, I'm actually not.
1: She is a choir girl.
2: I'm actually not.
1: Listen,
2: so
1: she is an absolute choir girl.
2: Yeah.
1: Think about when you were in church yesterday, America. Didn't all the choir girls go to Junior's Cheesecake at 2 in the morning Saturday night?
2: That's what we did.
1: And tell the waiter he was her best friend. You're my best friend.
3: I love you.
1: No, I was, to be clear, we had such a marathon day. From the church at St. Patrick's Cathedral. We got tremendous shout outs from the Cardinals, the Monsignors. They love us. It was great. The people of Fifth Avenue, the limo. Everybody was amazing. We had what I consider to be a floating Patriot Awards. You know, when you go to the Patriot Awards, everybody from Fox News is there. Jackie's wedding was the floating Patriot Awards. Everywhere you look, there was a different Fox person in a gown on a boat. And to be honest with you, the funny thing about it is, I think everybody, because the boat is rocking, I thought I was drunker than I was because I forgot I was on a boat. I was like, oh, the boat's moving.
2: Wait, that's so funny because I literally kept saying, like, I would lurch into someone's lap and I would be like, I'm sorry. Like, I've just had a glass of champagne. Like, everyone kept saying to each other exactly that. Like, it's the boat. And it's like, we all had to sort of recognize, indeed, it's the boat. None of it. It was hilarious. You're so right. And I feel like it started in such Fox form. You know, we all met here in the building.
1: Yep.
2: Like, we had hits. We were on shows. Mm-hmm. Then we walk over to St. Patrick's Cathedral. And the thing about New York, you guys, for anyone who either hasn't been here or just a picture, everything goes and anything goes, and every 5 square feet, every block, you see everything. So it wasn't weird that at 11 a.m., you know, us four in like two tuxes and two ball gowns were just like strolling through Rockefeller Center next to, like, you know, Austria.
1: World Cup gear, guy playing the bagpipes.
2: Exactly.
1: Fake coach bags for sale on the sidewalk.
2: The gorilla suit. Like, it's like everything, you know, business, just everything and anything at all times. So we like walk like very slowly in our little ball gowns over to St. Pat's. Mm-hmm. It was a beautiful ceremony. We all got to sit together. It was amazing. Full Catholic mass. And then we come out and you know how like, when you're a guest at a wedding, you don't know necessarily what's going on. So we just happened to be the last ones out of the church, which meant that we were the first ones to see Jackie and Brian, Congressman Fitz, coming out of the door. So, like, we got the most amazing photo of her. Uh-huh. My husband did, because he was right there. And I was like, oh, my gosh. We have better photos than the photographer.
1: But you know what else? People got the most amazing photos of us because the doors opened and everybody thought it was Jackie and her husband.
2: Totally.
1: And it was the four of us just walking out of the church last.
2: Strolling out.
1: And it was so funny because the doors open and you hear like,
2: ah! We're like, sorry, guys, false alarm.
1: My bad.
2: We didn't know we should use the side door.
1: Went down to the streets and hung out. Emily Campagno's in studio. We're giving you an insider recap of the great Jackie Heinrich's wedding on Saturday. It was a good bipartisan hang. We all bonded over the one thing we have in common, which is, yes, an open bar and a great live band. Phenomenal views of New York City. And it was it's the thing I try to explain to people about Fox News is I always say it's a well-dressed high school. You know, in high school, you know, you see your buddies in the hallway between class and you high five, you know, and everybody's just kind of hanging out and you all have your groups of friends. That's what Fox is, like a well-dressed high school. And this was a class trip. The Patriot Awards are a good example of that. It's a class trip. It's just you take the high school and you just drop it in another location. And we hang out. That's what it was.
2: And here's my qualifier, that it's a good high school.
1: Oh,
2: It's like the high schools you would see people in movies in the 80s. So, you know, it's not catty high school. It's awesome high school. Whereas Jimmy's describing it.
1: Well, everyone's like, married. Whoa! That's the other thing. Everybody's married and they know each other's spouses. So it is like a high school. If everybody's in a serious relationship, they know each other's spouses and all they do is make fun of each other.
2: And we have developed frontal lobes.
1: Do you know how many like high level Fox people saw me and tried to order a drink off me as a joke?
2: LOL.
1: Like, what are you doing here? Are you working this?
2: When are you performing? The funniest part to me, Jimmy, was realizing how like all of our homies, since I see everyone here, when I was like, oh my God, you're not wearing makeup. Like, you know what I mean? Like, I'm used to seeing my male host friends with makeup on. So it was actually sort of funny because it's sort of the opposite. Usually when you go to a nice event with your friends, mm-hmm. you're like, oh my gosh, I've never seen you, you know, dressed up and dolled up in this makeup. You look so good. So for me, though, I was seeing all of my male friends without makeup, and they look so good. I'm like, everyone great. Looks so much better without.
1: Two things I noticed, okay? The boys look fine. The girls, this is the thing. Someone was explaining, asking me this. They're like, oh, you guys, man, you must have drank all day. How smashed were they? The thing is, we'll just jump in. No, yes. But these women, everybody, they talk on TV for a living, so no one looked drunk because they're so good at talking. You know what I mean?
2: Totally.
1: Everybody you talk to look fine. So I was like, God, I hope I look like that. And it cut to me getting off the boat with my pants tucked into my underwear, my shirt. It was a mess. But how funny was the end of the boat, which was not the end of the night, but at the end of the boat, when we were coming down from the boat ramp, there was like a Jamaican reggae cruise. And the first thing the reggae people did was notice Emily and yell. And then they noticed me and yelled. And then we were hanging out with the reggae crews. It was amazing.
2: Oh, my gosh.
1: We have range.
2: That.
1: I want credit for this. OK,
2: you're right. You're right.
1: The day started in front of St. Patrick's Cathedral with Monsignor McCormick being like, oh, my God, Jimmy Fallon. And like we're talking. Right. And as we're talking, Gordy, the limo driver, the guy who pulled up in a Rolls Royce. And he's like, if it ain't Jimmy mother effing Fallon. And he jumped out. I took a picture with him and the McCormick. And I'm like, that's called range. And then the night just turned into more of that. Everybody we met, whether it was the reggae people that loved us. I'd like to say that when

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2: And I had Chad Pergram next to me. I was like, I'm going to need you to shave 700 points off of your IQ if we're going to do this. Because I'm going to have to Google everything you said.
3: Dude, he said that great. We met for the first time there. And I was like, no.
2: He was great. He was. Everybody was
3: obviously
2: phenomenal.
3: We've been emailing text buddies forever, all these years. But I'm saying, I was like, no, buddy, I met you physically.
2: Mm-hmm.
3: Before?
2: I don't know. It was either him or Adrian Brody. Quick break. Emily Campagno, everybody.
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7: MLS number 659274. Yeah.
8: But he was, you know, I always think of Whitney Houston because of him, because they were like so inextricably linked also towards the end of her life. But Clive Davis was like one of those guys that they make movies about. Like the guy sitting in the back of like a karaoke bar, he hears a sound and turns his head. Totally. And the next thing you know, the person's famous.
9: Yes. Like, he's like the Midas touch.
8: Yes.
9: He's like, I choose you.
8: Yes,
9: I
8: totally.
9: I choose you.
8: But it's because he had an eye and he understood it. You know what I'm saying? Like, you know those movies where a scout hears a baseball hit a mitt?
9: Yes.
8: And he goes, who threw that ball?
9: Yes.
8: And he goes walking over. That's what Clive Davis was. Like, Whitney Houston was singing at a church in Newark. You know what I'm saying?
9: Yes.
8: And...
9: which, by the way, that's what I thought, that he discovered her at church in Newark. Mm-hmm. But then I read today that he discovered her at a club. And I was like, is that true?
8: But she got going there and then, yeah, was singing something else nearby. But he heard about this girl singing at a church in Newark and said, you got to go to this club.
9: Yeah.
8: And he went and saw her at the club and was like, oh, here you go.
9: Do you feel like, so in these times, you know that young guy that's dating Sydney Sweeney?
8: Mm-hmm. Scooter Braun.
9: Yes. And he's the one that like was the big producer for Justin Bieber, all these things. My point in bringing this up in this moment is that it seems to me that that Midas touch, the like developed sense of like, it's that sound, it's that voice. She has that look. Does that exist in these agents and talent finders, or now has the internet and the overproduction and just the money sort of destroyed everything? And it's no longer about like, oh my gosh, trust his eye.
8: No, I mean, I think the music industry just runs on what it always ran on, which is cocaine and casting couches. So there's hope for all of us. The great Emily Campagna, everybody.
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12: Fox News. I'm John Saucier. Vice President J.D. Vance back from Switzerland, where he says technical negotiations are still going on between U.S. and Iranian officials. The vice president says that U.S. might use Iranian frozen assets by U.S. farm products. Texas Republican Representative Beth Van Dyne on Fox Business.
13: Those dollars will go to U.S. farmers to be able to produce agriculture that then gets to be given to Iranian people, you know, the Persians, not for weapons, not for a terrorist activity across the globe.
12: British Prime Minister Keir Starmer announcing on Sunday he will step down from that role, making way for a successor, President Trump. What do you think?
14: I was critical only from the set because I think he's a lovely man, but I said, you're really messing up energy. You have windmills all over the place. In the meantime, you have the North Sea oil, and they won't let anybody drill.
12: Fellow Labor Party member Andy Burnham may be Starmer's successor. 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
15: The first thing he does, he goes to Twitter. I've been in combat in Afghanistan, risking my life and the happiness of my family because of my devotion to the broadcast. These guys are idiots.
11: 3 to 6.
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8: Bang, there it is, Fox Across America. Shout out to Emily Campagna. Watch her every day on Outnumbered. If you're watching the broadcast on Fox Nation, You just saw me finally get her out of the freaking stew. It's the thing about Emily. It's like, you know when a relative comes for Thanksgiving and now the clock turns to December and you're like, what are you doing? Why are you here? I'm kidding. She's great. But we were talking about drinking at Jackie Heinrich's wedding because before this hour is up, we're going to talk about another woman who is frequently overserved. Listen, man, I watch people for a living. That's what my actual job is. Like when you do comedy, it's you watch things that happen in the world and you kind of react to them. Okay. If you are watching Kamala Harris, you realize that every time she talks, she sounds like she's trying to convince a bouncer to let her back into the bar she's been kicked out of.
0: Tell them like it is.
8: I'm going to admit later in the hour. Okay, but some sobering analysis about Iran before we get there, because we had brought up this deal a little bit earlier in the day. And now people get a little worked up. They're like, oh, I didn't know this was the Rhino Radio Hour, Jimmy. You're criticizing the Iran deal. Okay, I want to be wrong about the Iran deal. I do. But I have no integrity. No one has integrity. If they tell you they like this, because every one of us has spent the last 10 years bashing an Obama deal that, to be clear, was a garbage bill.
0: Don't be thick, all right?
8: Bill, deal, whatever the hell it was. It was really a bill, meaning we got the bill because they made a lot of money, continued to attack our interests, sponsor proxy attacks in the region. And did they stop enriching uranium? Nope. And this current deal wouldn't require them to give up their nuclear program either. We would just have, according to right now, more inspection authority, oversight. But I don't know if that's true. Just because Iran says it doesn't mean it's, you know what I mean? It means nothing. Okay, Iran, that's, you know, like singers sing, painters paint. Iran lies. So it's hard to feel good about it on at face value. Now, we could be wrong. There could be some other details we don't know. But it would be a real strange strategy if they're sitting on the good stuff this whole time and they just like taking a political beating.
16: I think he's got a point.
8: Yeah, the point is this thing needs to either tighten up or, you know, they're going to have to go a step further towards regime change, neither one of which is very popular back here in America. I think if you ask the average American person, you know, if you had to choose between Iran getting closer to a nuclear weapon or you paying $2.79 a gallon for gas, I think like 99% of the people are going to take the cheap gas.
22: He knows what he's talking about.
8: You're like, our boys in the military will handle it. Like, it might have been a different, if this was 3 years ago, okay, and Biden is putting on drag shows for the troops, you know, and instead of having an army that's saving Private Ryan, we have an army that wants to transition Private Ryan. Okay. You know what I'm saying? Yes. I would rather know that Iran was dealt with before we had to let it all ride on General Cinnabons, okay? But under the current situation, I think we have more faith in the military than maybe we did under Biden. And that might have just been bad messaging by them, because I don't doubt there are, you know, millions of phenomenal men and women in the military that are putting it all on the line every day for our freedoms. But the point is, if you were to ask the average American what they'd rather see happen, gas prices go down or Iran get figured out, they just want the gas prices. John is in Fort Lauderdale. He might think differently. Yo, John!
23: Hey, how you doing, Jimmy?
8: I'm doing, man. I'm a little worked up today, John. You got to restore order.
23: You're kind of hard to get a hold of. Almost as hard to get a hold of my ex-wife. But,
8: Whoa, good God. Well, only one of us has an order of protection, though, in my defense. I'm kidding.
23: Okay, you're right there. I got to shed a little new light, at least my thoughts about Trump and what's going on with Iran. I've always been a huge Trumper.
8: Okay.
23: And recently I've felt pretty bad about a lot of things, having some of the same questions that you do. And, you know, many Americans want us to just blow them off the face of the earth. But we have had some good luck with the Abraham Accords, with other nations over there working to help us, particularly, you know, the ones in the in the Straits. We've got a lot of friends there. Those friends could use Iran as, if they get turned around, as a good trading neighbor, trade to Iran, trade from Iran. They are a big country and they could be of benefit. I think that Trump is holding off on destroying them to look for the betterment of all of the areas around there and make that a very peaceful, productive part of the world.
8: Well,
23: that's just my thought.
8: No, I think you're spot on there. I think he's trying to do in Iran what he did with the Abraham Accords, which is normalize their existence through trade, through commerce. But I think the difference between Iran and everybody else is Iran's, they are religious fanatics, and they don't value that prosperity the way the rest of us do. I think that's what people are scared of. I think Trump's heart is in the right place, and I feel like we went because the people advising him know his heart's in the right place. And I think he went in there thinking we were going to liberate that country and he was going to have a record of peace in the Middle East. And he will have liberated all the women and the gays and the other people who don't have rights. And now I think what we're settling for is well, maybe we can make a couple of trade deals and, you know, the women will figure it out. You know, we're definitely falling short of the stated goal. Like on the day we invaded, he got on TV and told the people of Iran this was the moment to take over their country. That was the goal.
23: I'm concerned about that because the people of Iran aren't really getting taken care of well. No. But if I recall correctly, wasn't Iran about 6 weeks away from having a nuclear bomb?
8: We hear that yes and no. I mean, this is the truth. Like, if you wanted to look at it, there are video montages dating back to 1992 of Benjamin Netanyahu saying they're 3 days away, 5 days away, 2 weeks away from getting a nuclear bomb. They're always kind of exaggerating that clock. I don't know what is and isn't accurate because the truth is we don't have investigative authority. Like the Obama deal wasn't complied with. So we don't really quite know. And I'm with you. You don't want to take Iran's word for it. But that's also what a lot of this deal hinges on. That's why it gets tricky. So my hope, like I'm pretty upfront about this. I hope I'm wrong. Like I don't love the deal. I get the nuance of the deal, and I just hope I'm wrong.
23: Yeah, I think I know what he's trying. Well, I think I really realize what he's trying to do. Mm-hmm. And I got one little concern about you, Jimmy. If you've had any friendships with Epstein, I've heard a lot of young girls in your studio on your show.
8: Ooh.
23: What's with that?
8: Listen, they've all signed non-disclosure, so I can't let you. I'm kidding. It's pretty funny. Do you know that this is a really great story? So you could go down, if you go Google the Epstein files, right? You can go search the PDF for names that have mentioned. And every time we've ever discussed the Epstein files on this show, it's in the Epstein files. So so Lincoln pulled all of the actual links and sent him to Jenny as a joke, like, Daddy's in the Epstein files. Happy Mother's Day.
23: Yeah.
8: So, good stuff, John. But if that's why you're telling me you have an ex-wife, this was a weird way to get to the point.
23: No, I really wanted to talk to you. This is only the third time in, 4 years I've been able to get through. So.
8: I know, it's fun. It's nice to have you around. It's good for morale, man, because, like, we are giving measured takes on the show because we care. We're not like provocateurs and everything because I don't want to be in charge. I'm just trying to have the conversation, man. That's it. Like if you need a ride to the airport, I should be in charge. Yep. I know back streets and ways to violate the law you can't fathom. If you need to catch a flight, I'm your guy. But if you need to catch an Ayatollah, not so much.
23: You're great for America morale. Thanks, Jimmy.
8: Oh, my buddy. Thanks, John. You have a great day. The great John. This is, I'm great for America. I don't know. I'm a dog with a job. I say this all the time. You know when you show up to the airport and the dog's always smiling, wagging his tail because he can't believe they're counting on him to save the plane? That's pretty much me. Every time you throw me on TV, you throw me on radio, tail's wagging, face is smiling because I can't believe they're counting on me. I did that this morning at America's Newsroom, meaning I walked on set. I was like, really? All right, I guess. Judy in Detroit, Michigan. Judy.
1: Oh, hey, Jimmy, it's not Detroit. Please.
8: Oh, Delton, you're in Delton. Thank God. You know why I should have known? Because I didn't hear any gunshots in the background.
1: That's right. It's been quiet over here. It's a beautiful day.
8: The wild dog sound I just played threw me off. I was like, maybe it is Detroit. I'm kidding. Talk to me, Judes.
1: I agree with John, who you just talked to. Mm-hmm. And I don't disagree with what you're saying. Mm-hmm. I just think it would be advantageous to widen your ideas out about what's going on over there. It's not just Iran, America.
8: Mm-hmm.
1: If that were the case, why didn't China help Iran? They're good buddies.
8: Yeah,
1: why
8: but you know what? Russia can help? I jump in? They probably did behind the scenes by like buying their oil and stuff, and they might have supplied them with missiles. So I don't know.
1: Well,
8: they don't openly do it.
1: I don't know. I don't think Trump would have thanked them like he did a few days ago for not getting involved. Anyway, I think it's a bigger issue. It's worldwide thing. It was the EU using Iran to control the world's energy supply, mm-hmm. essentially. I mean, mm-hmm. Trump's talked about that for a long time, how mm-hmm. the world is hitched to the energy supply. Mm-hmm. And so, like OPEC, for instance, look at UAE got out of OPEC, and they said, wow, now we can raise our production up to 5 million a day instead of 2.5, you know, that kind of stuff.
8: Yep.
1: So I think there's a lot more to it that needs to be investigated.
8: Yeah, I think we're a long way from home. I think that's the point. I think we are a long way from home, and
1: yeah.
8: I think it's a lot trickier than anybody realizes.
1: Yeah, on I agree. Paper, that's for sure.
8: On paper, a lot of people feel like the U.S. is giving up too much, but if the end goal is that we know for a fact Iran has no nuclear program, then we don't care. That's the win for us. Think about how much we're giving up right now to fake hospices and empty daycare centers in Minneapolis.
1: Oh, good God.
8: Thank you.
1: Yes, indeed.
8: You get
1: and
8: it.
1: And besides, there is no deal yet. I mean, this is just, hey, let's sit down and talk kind of stuff. There's really nothing.
8: No, listen to me.
1: We haven't given them anything.
8: No, so. You're not. The last thing you're going to get is the gay Ayatollah to sign off during Pride Month. We're going to need till at least
1: absolutely.
8: July 1st. He's out. Yes, he's
1: absolutely.
8: At the disco right now. Judy, we'll check back on the first. Be well. Great call.
1: Right.
8: Thanks, girlfriend. The great Judy in Delton, Michigan, not to be confused with Detroit. We should get Tony on before we go to break. Tony's out in the burg. WJAS Beaver County Radio. Tony, what's happening?
2: Hey, Jimmy, how you doing?
8: I'm doing good. I see Mikey's note. Who do I remind you of? I'm sorry.
2: Jerry Lawler. Jerry the King Lawler.
8: The wrestler?
2: Yeah.
8: How did I fall into the Jerry Lawler lane? I'm honored by this.
2: I don't know. As soon as I saw you come out, on the stage, mm-hmm. it just hit me like that. I don't know.
8: Are you saying I should bring a belt when I come to Greensburg, Pennsylvania?
2: There you go.
8: Tony, I love the idea of this. Maybe I'll wear a singlet and I'll bring a belt.
2: There you go.
8: On the only other note I have for you, because we might be in the burg watching sports. Me and Lincoln might be there for football in the fall. So we might have to go drink some icy lights if you're around. Okay, Tone?
2: Sure.
8: I love that.
2: I'd enjoy it.
8: All right. Well, I'll try to rustle up some of my dirtbag relatives in Ambridge. They're probably drinking Boilermakers at this hour of the day, but I'll work it out for you.
2: Yeah,
8: okay.
2: There you go.
8: Good stuff. Right, I'll see you in the ring.
2: I had an uncle who lived in Ambridge, so.
8: Oh, okay. I didn't know that. I didn't know you had family from Ambridge. I'll speak slower.
2: Yeah.
8: I'm kidding.
2: Thanks.
8: Tony, I'll see you in the burg. Be well. There he goes, the great Tony. He says, I remind him of Jerry the King Lawler. I mean, he's a phenomenal wrestling talent, a bit of a showman in his own right. And I don't know the parallel other than we're both completely ridiculous people. And we have more ridiculousness when we come back. I got to go change in to the singlet and throw on the wrestling belt. Back after this.
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12: Gas pump, which thankfully has been positive. Crude oil down to about $74 a barrel today, which will bring down your gas prices. That's the good news. The bad news is Kamala Harris is still out there giving speeches.
13: She is a fraud, a phony, a woman without a moral core, a regular two-faced, mealy-mouthed politician who swings with the wind.
12: Here is Kamala Harris. She's on the Don Lemon Show. So you understand there are more people talking in this conversation than there are listening. I don't know who the hell's listening to Don Lemon. But this got clipped, got thrown online. It's commonly talking about the power of hope. The reason I find this interesting, so there's a thing going on in the Democrat Party. It's very unique to them. They've mastered the art of saying a lot without saying anything at all. Like, I want you to listen to this and figure out what any of this means. It's just cliches and vagaries about darkness and light and the hope and the horror. But there's no actual, like, as you listen to this, think about the quality of education or crime rates or national security or the economy. And tell me what any of this has to do with any of that. Clip 19.
14: I really, truly believe this. We each have light inside of us. And we need to know that that is what inspires our hope as much as anything external to ourselves. And when we feel that and not allow an election or an individual to dampen that light, and instead let that light kind of carry us, in particular through moments of darkness, that we not only act on that hope, but we inspire that hope in each other. And in particular at this moment, it is so important that we not only have hope, but that we understand that that should be a verb.
15: What would you do with a brain if you had one?
12: I feel like we were watching The Significance of the Passage of Time. Do you remember that? The significance of the big yellow school bus, that whole.
16: You know what also excites me? Among the many things, I'm excited about electric school buses.
12: What she fails to mention is that her electric school bus is a very short one.
17: Oh, you're right. And when you're right, you're right. And you're always right.
12: But she's not the only one saying a lot to say a little. So Chelsea Clinton, remember Chelsea Clinton? She followed up Kamala's remarks at an event and made less sense than this is magical. Listen to this, clip 14.
18: And I think a lot these days about how to not play on their field and what we need to do to not only change the narrative, but actually just to overwhelm it with our own stories. And I think that is a more productive and to kind of build on what Kamal was saying earlier, a more sustainable and durable way to not only effectuate, but then to protect change.
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12: What she just said means nothing. 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And that's a more productive, to build on what Kamala was saying, a more sustainable and durable way to not only effectuate, but to protect change.
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12: Is exactly what she was trying to say.
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2: The U.S. will benefit from the deal. I'm Lisa Lacera, Fox News. President Trump says the U.S. has the advantage as negotiations with Iran are underway.
3: Their Navy is gone. Their Air Force is gone. Their leaders are all dead. Their whole country is a mess. Their economy is shot.
2: Vice President J.D. Vance was in Switzerland today to begin the talks, which he said were setting a foundation for further discussions. Still, Democrats in Congress are calling on the administration to brief them about the deal. Two more people arrested in connection with the plot to attack the White House UFC event earlier this month.
4: Jordan Ricker was arrested and is being charged with a conspiracy to commit murder. Authorities say that Ricker was in contact with suspect Abraham Alvarez, who lives in Nebraska. We mentioned Alvarez last week, who authorities say was the, quote, ringleader of this alleged plot that discussed killing people outside the White House on June 14th.
2: Fox's David Spunt in Washington. William Lee Spartacus Faulkner of Washington State was arrested Friday and charged with conspiracy to commit murder. A federal judge rules the Trump administration's use of a federal database as part of its election integrity push is illegal.
25: District of Columbia federal judge Sparkle Suknanen ruled against an update to what is called the Systematic Alien Verification for Entitlements, or SAVE, system. In her order, the judge criticized the Trump administration for what she called its assault on privacy rights that could threaten the right to vote, which she called sacred. This is seen as a blow to the administration's effort to find and remove those who aren't U.S. citizens from state voter rolls. DHS General Counsel James Percival took to X to say the Biden-appointed judge's decision blocks a solution to a problem the left says doesn't exist.
2: Fox's Colonel Scott. 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
2: UK Prime Minister Keir Starmer announcing his resignation.
28: He broke the news that he was stepping down as Prime Minister and Labour Party leader outside of number 10 Downing Street. It was emotional and, being the lawyer that he is, diplomatic.
29: The question my party is asking now is whether I am best placed to lead us into the next general election.
28: Set to take over, by all accounts, Andy Burnham, the one-time popular mayor of Greater Manchester, the second biggest city in the UK. He left that and just won a parliament seat, allowing him to go for the top job, posting, "The Labour movement has always been at its strongest when it looks forward with confidence and purpose. We'll make sure this transition is a positive process of renewal for our party and our country."
2: Fox's Greg Palcon in London. Starmer's tenure has been plagued by a lagging economy and fallout from the appointment of former ambassador to the United States, Peter Mandelson, and associate of Jeffrey Epstein. Australian police say they have made two arrests after they found nearly 3 metric tons of cocaine on a property in the outskirts of Sydney. It's the country's largest ever seizure of the drug. If convicted, the men could face life in prison. A former longtime Federal Reserve chairman has died.
5: He served 5 terms as chair of the Federal Reserve. Economist Alan Greenspan has died. He was 100. His wife of 29 years, journalist Andrea Mitchell, released a statement saying Greenspan passed away at their home from complications of Parkinson's disease. Greenspan was a native New Yorker. He received his doctorate from Columbia University, was an advisor to Richard Nixon's 1968 campaign, then was chair of the Council of Economic Advisers under President Gerald Ford. President Ronald Reagan appointed him to the Federal Reserve in 1987.
2: Fox's Ginny Cassola, Wall Street, the Dow up 148, the NASDAQ minus 351. I'm Lee Silasera. This is Fox News.
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1: 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So many dirtbags out there plaguing our politics. A veritable stampede of stupidity, as we like to refer to it. But we will attempt to restore order, opiate the masses with our wit and wisdom in this hour at 888-788-9910. Brian Brenberg, guy who hosts 3 hours a day of business television. He's going to be joining us tail end of this hour to let me know about the summer gas prices. A lot of you guys are planning road trips. A lot of you guys would like to get on a plane without getting kicked in the nuts by some type of a surcharge. Well, Brenberg's going to either deliver the good news or we're going to dangle him off the side of the building like New Jack City. Do you remember that scene? It's worth watching again. It's pretty funny. But 888-788-9910. Regardless of where you weigh in on Ice-T movies, you are welcome to be a part of the show. The only rule we have, we say you could be a Republican, you could be a Democrat, just don't be a... And that beep is whatever expletive you'd like it to be. It's how America works. E pluribus unum. Out of many expletives, we have one. As we get underway in this hour, there's been some pretty fair criticism, in my opinion, of the Iranian nuclear deal over the course of today's show. People got a little worked up about it. You know, some people messaging me over on the Twitter right now, a little worked up about the, you know...
2: Somebody ought to belt you in the mouth.
1: Yeah, that was the one guy, then... You know, I got a message from the other guy who wasn't happy that we were criticizing the whole...
3: You do that again and I'll break every bone in your body.
1: But the point is, as a guy calling balls and strikes, just having a honest conversation with you. The thing that made Donald Trump so potent is America First policy. He is back in office. The Democrats made him possible in the intervening years between 2020 and 2024. Just the same as the way the establishment made him possible in the run-up to his first election. You understand, Donald Trump and his actual presidency, the one that occurred in 2026, excuse me, in 2016, get my numbers wrong. I'm a little banged up. I had a whole freaking, we were at Jackie Heinrich's wedding this weekend here in New York. It was a rowdy.
4: Fat, drunk, and stupid is no way to go through life, sir.
1: Fat, drunk, and stupid is how I went through the weekend. I'm trying to shake it off. I'd appreciate you bearing with me here. But it was Donald Trump in 2016 who fulfilled a genre of film. There have been decades of films made about the idea of a regular guy running for president and winning without having served in any other political office. He started with the top job because he was a guy who showed up and spoke truth to power and the people got behind him. And the next thing you know, it was a hot, trendy thing. And lo and behold, he won the presidency. Okay, and we watched all of those Bullworths with, you know, Warren Beatty and Chris Rock had a stay. I mean, there's been a lot of them, okay? But the point is, it only became tangible in real life because establishment politicians had failed America for the better part of 40 years. They showed up on the campaign trail, said all the right things, and then you voted them into office, and they shipped your manufacturing job to another country.
5: That's just how white folks will do you.
1: So when Trump showed up and started talking about, you know, onshoring some of the wealth that had left the country, bringing back some of the manufacturing jobs, correcting trade imbalances and stuff like that, the working man felt seen for the first time in 40 or 50 years, and that's what ultimately powered his rise. Okay, the 2020 election comes and goes. He, of course, loses to Joe Biden.
6: I don't remember that ever happening.
1: I don't doubt that Biden doesn't remember it happening, but it did, you know, it happened.
6: Wrong.
1: I mean, the wrong is Trump trying to say it was stolen, but the point is, okay, Joe Biden became the president. And in the process of being so, our country opened up its borders. They took 94 executive actions to reverse Donald Trump's southern border policies. And suddenly we were flooded with 20 million migrants. And that kind of forces the American taxpaying citizen into a back seat because you get stuck paying the bill for everybody they let into the country.
7: But buenos dias.
8: Buenos dias.
1: Classrooms get overcrowded. Housing prices go up. Yes, there's the crime component of that. We've had 300,000 fentanyl poisoning deaths. 500,000 kids got sex trafficked. It's bad. It's a horrible thing. And lo and behold, Trump, who was unelectable, you know, decades ago, when you needed to be an establishment politician to run this country, ultimately rose to power because he wasn't, and people wanted an outsider. The blue-collar billionaire is how they described him. Well, lo and behold, the first term comes and goes. They might have railroaded him in that election in some weird capacity. Obviously, they juiced turnout by changing the rules at the state level, allowing for things like, you know, ballot harvesting, 24-hour drop boxes. Again, I can't tell you it was stolen outright because I think they changed the rules to just legalize it in ways that juice turnout. But the point is, he was no longer the president. And because of January 6th and whatever the hell happened that day, if you told me tomorrow half of it was the Southern Poverty Law Center, I wouldn't be surprised. Okay, but the fact remains, Trump was finished in politics as of January 6th. He was never going to be able to get back in office again after that sort of thing. Because lo and behold, they made him possible a second time. Biden drove inflation to a 40-year high. Okay, the gas prices were artificially lower at the end of COVID because demand was down, but they still came along and doubled them. And then when your inflation hit a 40-year high, your interest rates hit about a 40-year high, your gas prices doubled, Biden got on TV and called it Putin's price hike. It's Putin's price hike, I tell
7: you. You are so full of shit.
1: But they tried to blame it on the Ukraine war. The only problem is that price hike had been taking place for about a year and a half. So when you couple the domestic problems with the chaos we saw on the world stage and the Afghan troop withdrawal and just the general incompetence running the Biden White House, whoever was actually running it behind the scenes while they were tucking him into, you know, rocking chairs and throwing on Bonanza. Okay, the fact remains they created a market for a second go-round of Donald Trump because the longer Biden stuck around, the more acceptable it became to compare one old white guy to another. You understand, the Democrats had told us America's systemically racist. We got to get Donald Trump out of there. This government's been systemically racist for 250 years. We can't have Donald Trump in there. Guy's been a part of this systemically racist government for the last 4 years. We need to replace him immediately with a guy who's been part of this systemically racist government for the last 50 years.
8: Do you have a problem figuring out whether you're for me or Trump and you ain't black?
1: And it somehow worked. Whatever you think, whether they stole it, whatever you think, I don't know. I don't know a single self-respecting person who thinks Joe Biden is the most popular guy to ever run for president. Okay, 15 million votes more popular than Barack Obama? I don't know, okay, but I'm not here to relitigate it. I'm just here to tell you that whatever ensued to get Joe Biden into office was catastrophically bad for this country. Ergo, the American people looked at Donald Trump, and instead of singing Separate Ways by Journey, they were suddenly singing Open Arms again. And the next thing you know, Trump was back in office. And what drove him back into power was a focus on America first priorities. I am going to secure the border. I am going to cut taxes for people who work on tips. I'm going to cut taxes for Social Security. I'm going to get the drug prices down. We're going to increase domestic energy production. But you, the American people, are going to be the number one priority. People love that. Trump got right back into power. So far, so good. We see USAID come along, start cutting spending. Okay, people loved it, even though they started with the eat the rich. Elon Musk is getting everybody killed garbage. Okay, but the fact remains we started to target things like fraud, prioritize the American people, and we've done a great job of that in this administration. The reason the Iranian thing is unpopular is it doesn't feel like an immediate priority to the average American citizen. Because you can tell us, well, Iran's about to get a nuclear bomb. But they've been telling us Iran has been about to get a nuclear bomb for like 30 years. Okay, they've been telling us that for a long time. Okay, and the reality is, based on that story alone, the average person doesn't really want to see their grocery prices go up or their gas prices go up. You know, inflation went up again, and it's higher than it was when Biden left office. Still 5 points below the all-time high under Joe Biden, 5 points below, so, you know, way exponentially better. But the point is, it's going up right now, and the average person doesn't like inflation going up. They don't like gas going up. Ergo, they don't really care what you got to do on the other end of the world to make it go down. So the reason this Iranian deal has become precarious for Trump is the truth is the market likes it. The truth is the gas prices have gone down. But we're absolutely positively not where we thought we would be when we went in there the first day, took out the Ayatollah, and just thought we were going to kind of bring this thing to its knees, make a quick deal, and have a Venezuela on our hands, where there was a new friendly administration in power and they were going to become a viable partner for us financially through fuel markets and any other type of stability we hope to recognize in the Middle East. So that's why we're having this conversation, where we're getting, you know, reports on the Straits of Hormuz. Okay. You know, hey, good news, Straits of Hormuz are open. The reality is they were open before we went over and started bombing people in Iran. So it's kind of like we're getting something back we already had, and you can kind of call that progress. But it reminds me a lot of Biden's job creation. Do you remember how the Biden administration was counting recovered jobs after COVID as new jobs? So, like, to give you an example, if the entire cruise industry shut down, okay, when they reopened, those weren't new jobs. You were just getting the old job back. You know, if I come home smelling like stripper perfume covered in glitter, Jenny throws me out of the house. Okay, when I move back in a few weeks later, she always calms down. You just got to wash off the glitter. But when I move back in, okay, it's not a new house. I'm back in the old house. You understand? So that was the scam on Biden job creation. That's kind of the scam on the Strait of Hormuz. Like, oh, we got the Strait. We got this new Strait of Hormuz deal. Okay, but we had the same deal on March 5th. But here's your Energy Secretary, Chris Wright, talking about the increased traffic, clip 11.
9: In the last 24 hours, or yesterday, 67 ships went through the Strait of Hormuz. The day before, it was 55 ships. So, and in terms of oil and oil products, about equal to where we were before the conflict. So, yeah, traffic is flowing through the Straits quite nicely. Now, that's because of a U.S. military presence. Iranians still have not demined the central shipping channel, but the U.S. opened a separate channel down south, and we've been escorting ships through that for several weeks now, and at very high levels today.
1: Okay, so we're bringing ships back through, not quite at the levels that we were, but that's what we hope to get back to, and I guess the long-term goal here is that. But with increased verification and inspection oversight from the IAEA. And that's very possible that that becomes a thing. But the reality right now on the ground here in America, with the midterms around the corner, is they don't necessarily see Iran as an America first thing. You understand? It's not no tax on tips. It's not prescription drugs. It's not securing the border. Like, Trump did all of those things, to be clear. And it's a frustrating situation to see here and watch this be held against him to some extent. But it was his decision to go. So, I mean, obviously he bears the responsibility for that as the commander in chief. But if there are elements to this deal that we don't see, it would be a really good time to show them to us. And I think that might cause some people to recalibrate their take on this deal. OK, but as it pertains to the Iranians, they know the way this game is played better than pretty much anybody out there. This is kind of like what Iran does, okay? If you know the guys in Iranian parliament, they do this. And, well, they also do goats. I mean, but the point is, the only one getting screwed right now is America.
0: The show that's crashing the establishment party.
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0: addition by subtraction. The British Prime Minister, gentleman by the name of Keir Starmer.
1: This guy's a serious ass.
0: Well, he announced today that he was resigning. This, of course, comes one day after President Trump tweeted and beat him to the punch on his own resignation. See, those are the things Trump does, the unconventional things. I make fun of him a lot on my TV show, Fox News Saturday Night, that are genuinely funny, but they're very unconventional for a world leader and in a lot of ways destabilizing. When it comes to Keir Starmer, nobody cares. All the destabilization belongs to him because they really are, in a lot of ways, the driving force behind the term suicidal empathy. They forced their citizens into such a second-hand posture while they imported so many migrants that just didn't share the value of their country. And yes, you saw the reports about the rape gangs and everything else that went on over there. But here is Keir Starmer getting the bill for that, at least politically, clip 12.
2: Every decision I've taken has been about putting the country I love first. That is why I will resign as leader of the Labour Party. I have spoken.

0: to His Majesty the King this morning to inform him of my decision.
1: Wow, Keir Starmer!
2: Go home to mommy. Go home. Bye. Go home to mommy. Go home to mommy.
1: But Keir Starmer was one of those guys doing horrifically stupid things and then calling you a racist if you objected to those things. It's very similar to what happens back here with a lot of our politics. I saw this Chuck Schumer clip over the weekend. It's not, you know, mass migration, but to be clear, Chuck Schumer is one of the architects of that running the Biden administration. But here's this Chuck Schumer clip. He's talking about how the Save America Act, you know, he's back to the whole Jim Crow thing and Elon Musk and Doge. He threw all the Mad Lib words in there to get you worked up. Okay, but the Save America Act is supported by 80% of black voters. Is there any self-respecting person who thinks 80% of black voters support something that's akin to Jim Crow? And of course, you know the answer is no. Here's Chuck Schumer, just the same, putting on his size 27 clown shoes. I'm assuming he drove to this interview in a two-seater car with 53 people riding in it. Straight clown stuff from Chuck Schumer.
3: Chuck Schumer is a clown.
1: I just said that. Here it is, clip 13.
4: They say it's all about ID, voter ID. It's not. They will remove 25 million people off the rolls. Why? Because they'll require, under this act, which is not going to pass, and we're not going to let it pass. We've defeated in court. I was a lead plaintiff in the decision to do that. We've refused to give them the votes that they would want for this. We never will. What it does is it says every state, send your election rolls not to the Justice Department or the voting division, but to the Department of Homeland Security, where Musk and Doge and Vote have installed an algorithm that determines whether you're legitimately right to vote or not. The algorithm is a fix. It'll knock 20 million people, 30 million people off the rolls, and they don't tell you.
1: It's so embarrassing. So now there's a secret algorithm designed to pillage people from the voter roll.
3: That is balderdash and hogwash and
1: I mean, you could generously interpret that as he knows there are people voting illegally in these elections and he's trying to protect them. Now, I don't have evidence of that, so I don't want to flat out introduce it into the conversation because that would make me know better than him, the guy who says there's this secret voter roll algorithm coming to get you. Do you see how he linked it into Elon Musk and Doge and USAID? Something that's not lost on anybody, if you saw the results of the Columbia election last night, they were able to count 23 million votes in half a day, which is news to California. But the leader in that election is now the seventh consecutive conservative to win an election down there in South America since we got rid of USAID. I don't know what it proves. I don't know what it doesn't prove. But Brian Brenberg, he reads books and stuff. He'll join us and try to elevate the level of this discussion next.
5: Unionizing. People like to conflate a person's value with the value of the job they're doing. You know, people will say, oh, these workers deserve a living wage.
6: The Nation of Jake.
5: There's nothing that a barista at Starbucks can do that they weren't taught to do by the people at where? Starbucks.
6: 3 to 6.
5: For you then to turn around and say, well, you can't run this place without me. Wanna bet? Because there's another you right behind you.
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7: News. I'm Tom Rigotti. Despite the White House negotiating a final peace agreement with Iran, U.S. military forces will remain in the Middle East. Fox's Jennifer Griffin reports.
8: For now, America's military footprint in the Middle East isn't changing. The U.S. maintains roughly 50,000 soldiers, Marines, sailors, and airmen across the region, which will remain in place throughout the 60-day negotiating window.
7: British Prime Minister Keir Starmer is resigning. Fox's Greg Palcott has more.
9: While winning in a landslide 2 years ago, Starmer's time in office has been marked by political missteps, a sagging economy, stubborn immigration, and vanishing support from his party and public.
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9: Set to take over as Prime Minister, by all accounts, Andy Burnham.
7: Burnham would be the seventh prime minister the nation has seen in just 10 years. 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
17: Have you ever felt like the weight of the world rested on your shoulders? This was an overwhelming burden one soldier would learn to bear. Russia, 1983. Stanislav Petrov was the duty officer at one of the Soviet Union's missile detection facilities, when on September 26th, his monitors detected what appeared to be five U.S. missiles heading towards his homeland. With little time to act, Petrov faced a crucial choice of whether to report the possible threat to his superiors, who in turn would launch a counterattack that would lead to all-out nuclear war. In the end, Petrov would treat the readings as a false alarm, which was later proven true after it was determined that satellites had mistaken the reflection of the sun off of clouds for attacking missiles. While initially reprimanded by his superiors, Petrov would later gain international recognition for his decision that veritably saved the world. And yet, he would humbly brush aside such praise, eventually leaving the military to care for his ailing wife and live as a simple farmer before ultimately passing away in 2017 at the age of 77. How might we, like Stanislav Petrov, be instruments of peace in a world threatened by destruction for more than just nuclear weapons?
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1: Ryan Brenberg, Business Television Empire. He is here now. What's up, man?
20: Yeah, man.
1: Happy everything. Happy. It's been a minute.
20: Just happy.
1: I put together a fun segment in honor of your triumphant return to the show.
20: Okay.
1: Because you were a professor for a long time.
20: That's right.
1: Okay, so you grade papers, you do things, mm-hmm. you give lectures. There were two sound bites I caught this morning when I was putting the show together. One is from Kamala Harris, someone you're familiar with.
20: Yeah.
1: The other is Chelsea Clinton, of all people.
20: Oh, make it a comeback.
1: Okay, and I want to play a game I've just invented in your honor. It's called More or Less.
20: Okay.
1: Both of these clips have one thing in common. They both said a lot of words that don't mean anything. Truly don't mean anything. And I want to see if you and I can ascertain, like, who said a little bit more and who accomplished a little bit less. But it's this, you know, this thing they do. We always used to call it word salad.
20: Right.
1: But what I realized, it's about this other thing. It's the sweeping vagaries of political rhetoric.
20: Yes.
1: That makes someone sound really enlightened.
20: Yep.
1: But if you're actually, like, listening for, like, hey, is there a border policy in here?
20: Right.
1: Is there something to do
20: right.
1: with the economy?
20: Right.
1: The answer is no.
20: No. Well, it's funny we play this game because Alan Greenspan
1: yes.
20: passed away.
1: At the age of 100.
20: And he was, and this was his strategy, though.
1: Yeah.
20: He was smart enough to know the best thing I can do in my job is make absolutely no sense. Because
1: rupture.
20: Then nobody can, like, place bets on what yeah. I'm going to do. So he was deliberately Kamala Harris.
1: Uh-huh.
20: She's not deliberately Kamala Harris.
1: Everybody listening, maybe not everybody listening, but a great deal of the people listening at some point have been forced to turn in an assignment they didn't have time to actually do.
20: That's right.
1: So if heaven forbid you get called on that day, okay, you sound a lot like one of these clips I'm about to play you. This is Kamala, clip 19, talking about the power of hope. Okay.
21: I really, truly believe this. We each have light inside of us. And we need to know that that is what inspires our hope as much as anything external to ourselves. And when we feel that and not allow an election or an individual to dampen that light, and instead let that light kind of carry us, in particular through moments of darkness, that we not only act on that hope, but we inspire that hope in each other. And in particular at this moment,
20: still going.
21: It is so important that we not only have hope, but that we understand that that should be a verb.
1: What did she say?
20: All it brings to mind is one song that I think put it much more succinctly. This little light of mine,
1: yeah.
20: I'm going to let it shine.
1: But here's the deal. Okay, if you're actually trying to pay the light bill, okay, there is no direction home, as Bob Dylan once said. There is none. This is so fascinating, but I want you to hear this, because at some other event she spoke this weekend, Chelsea Clinton followed her and goes, well, to expand on what Kamala said, and truly does expand, because there's nothing to be said here. It's about messaging and stories. Listen to Chelsea Clinton, clip 14.
22: And I think a lot these days about how to not play on their field and what we need to do to not only change the narrative, but actually just to overwhelm it with our own stories. And I think that is a more productive, and to kind of build on what Kamal was saying earlier, a more sustainable and durable way to not only effectuate, but then to protect change.
20: No, she used effectuate. It's over. If somebody says the word effectuate,
1: no.
20: It's over. They have no idea what they're saying. Nobody in the audience. That's the tell. The word effectuate, you're like, I get it. You don't know. You started a sentence and you finished it, and you don't know how the two connect because you used effectuate.
1: Brian Brenberg getting out his red pen. He's back in professor mode. It's going to be crowded at summer school, if I had to guess. Because what they're doing, I never noticed this until I covered this on a daily basis. We have been watching this our whole lives, but there's more an intense scrutiny on it now, because people used to do things like turn a phrase,
20: yeah.
1: but it was also married to some substance along the way.
20: Yeah.
1: This is the but this is the substance now. You know what I'm saying?
20: The sound of their words
1: yeah.
20: is their substance, because they're actually not trying to help you understand anything. All they're trying to do is fool you into believing
1: yes.
20: they know something.
1: Speak in octaves and prose that sound like they're enlightened intellectuals,
20: yes.
1: you know?
20: I have no idea what they said, but I'm going to vote for them, because when they get in there, they'll get it right.
1: If you were subtitling this, it would be like, so not only do we have to do absolutely nothing of consequence, but we have to effectuate the other nothing of consequence and overwhelm the narrative with our stories. What does that mean? Can I call Con Ed with your story? Like, Jimmy, you're $600 short. Well, do I have a story for you? Like, what is the story, Morning Glory?
20: I can't give you any money, but I'm going to effectuate the following thought for you. No, no, please keep it. Whatever. I'm out of here. The light's on me this time.
1: Can we go around the horn? We've got Eric on loan from the Kilmeade Museum. Okay, Eric is here. Nice. Mikey's here. We've got a lovely college intern by the name of Emerson. Don't get too attached. It's a lot. It's a lot. We're not. Listen, we pissed off somebody in management. It's like you can always tell how the show's doing based on who the intern is. You know, she pulls up on a Harley with a neck tattoo.
20: Right.
1: I don't know. I'm kidding. Eric, if you were to weigh in here, who do you think said more? Who do you think said less in the Kamala Chelsea Clinton Oratory Olympics?
0: This is an impossible decision. I don't even know what am I supposed to.
20: Well, you need to effectuate an answer, okay?
1: Yeah, can you please effect? Mikey, hold on. You have made a career of trying to date stupid women. You feel free to chime in.
0: I think Kamala, just because she went on longer.
1: Oh, yeah, you have to deduct points.
20: Technically, was it longer?
1: I'll tell you the soundbite. Hold on. Kamala spoke for 42 seconds. I mean, it felt like an hour and 15.
20: It did.
1: If we're going to be honest.
20: I got a nap.
1: Chelsea
20: in.
1: Clinton, 29. He's right.
20: Ooh, she's like a Hemingway by comparison to.
1: Now, oddly enough, Emerson, as our college associate, light up her mic. You are, oddly, you have the highest level of education in this conversation right now. We're just a couple of TV hosts. We have no idea. I mean, if you, who, Emerson, who do you think made more sense? Who do you think made less sense? Or was it a tie?
2: I think I'm going to go with Kamala on this one, because at least, you know, she's talking about hope. I don't know what the point really was, but at least I know the gist of what she's kind of going for there.
1: There's a light, and we can't let the election put the light out, but my economic policies put the lights out.
20: Or we'll light the economy on fire until it burns down. I feel like I skewed it because I interpreted her as this little light of mine, I'm going to let it shine.
1: Yeah.
20: And that's unfair because that actually makes more sense.
1: Yes, and that's a positive song.
20: And I didn't
1: Children's
20: have,
1: choir
20: what, how
1: sings
20: do you make,
1: it.
20: What song do you make out of Chelsea Clinton's effectuating
1: I mean, Kamala got
20: field?
1: Into office based on Paradise by the Dashboard Light in Willie Brown's Cadillac Coupe de Ville.
20: Oh,
1: but we can't hold that against her. Hold on, let's revisit this, Eric. I'm not done. Let's start over. Let's hear it again. Okay, you know in America's Funniest Home Videos when it's down to two? It's like you got the guy who got punched in the nuts and the guy whose toupee flew off. And now they're showing both families who's going to win the gift card.
20: Right.
1: Okay, here comes Kamala one more time. Clip 19.
21: I really, truly believe this. We each have light inside of us. And we need to know that that is what inspires our hope as much as anything external to ourselves.
1: Anything external to ourselves.
21: Feel that and not allow an election or an individual to dampen that light. And instead, let that light kind of carry us in particular through moments of darkness, that we not only act on that hope, but we inspire that hope in each other. And in particular, at this moment, it is so important that we not only have hope, but that we understand that that should be a verb.
20: Can I make two observations now hearing it again? She gave it away right at the beginning because she said, I deeply believe.
1: Yeah.
20: When somebody says, I deeply believe, it means they're going to say something that nobody believes.
1: Because they're trying to sound like there's conviction.
20: Because the belief is taking the place of thought. And then she tagged it at the end with, that's why it is so important in this moment. And again, what she's saying is, I haven't said anything yet, and I'm now going to say something that you're not going to want to pay attention to.
1: Now, here's the common thread I found. Brian Brenberg on the line, I think you're spot on in your analysis here. Okay, because like, you know, this is like Shark Tank, but with Kamala, it's Drunk Tank. You know, it's Drunk Tank. It's the not only. Chelsea Clinton's about to pull this in her entry.
20: Okay.
1: Because not only when they try to give you this compound answer, it's basically there to legitimize all of this empty analysis.
20: That's right.
1: It's the not only. Watch this. This is clip 14.
22: And I think a lot these days about how to not play on their field and what we need to do to not only change the narrative, but actually just to overwhelm it with our own stories. And I think that is a more productive and to.
3: Not only do we have to leave this lecture, but we have to hit a bar immediately, you guys, because I can't. That's what the audience is thinking. I not only
20: overwhelm the narrative, whelm it overly
3: with our stories. We have to overwhelm the narrative with our stories. What is your story? Your dad was president. Your mom was Secretary of State. USAID pumped $10 million into your wedding. You've never worked a day in your life.
20: We are aware of your narrative.
3: We know your story. I think it's a tie because I see the same rhetorical flourishes. The not only you see the combo attempts, yes. They're all try. It's a triple Lindy of stupid.
4: Yes.
3: The Thornton Mellon jump from Back to School. Because none of this means anything. And I think what is a more productive and to build on what Kamala was saying earlier, a more sustainable and durable way to not only effectuate, but then to protect change. What does that even mean?
4: Do you know how much money people pay to go to graduate school so they can like regurgitate those exact that's all they teach you in these like half the graduate programs in America. The word today is effectuate. I want you to say that 100 times before you leave class today.
3: My favorite thing about these speeches is that if you're watching the video, you know there's people in the audience looking at them shaking their heads like, No. You have to effectuate it because it's if you don't protect it, what was the point of effectuating?
4: Effectuate the narrative.
3: I mean, I understand. I mean, we not only have to effectuate it. Folks, Brian Bremberger and I not only have to go to break, but I have to jump off this building. And we'll come back with a whole new subject after this.
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12: Can weapons of war be turned into instruments of peace? This was an intriguing contradiction one man sought to reconcile. Japan, 1942. Martial artist Morihei Ueshiba had gained renown as an invincible warrior amongst the soldiers he helped to train. However, he began to feel a strange dissatisfaction and hatred for conflict. And although he would never forsake his training, Ueshiba sought to find a way to use his skills to unite rather than divide. It was during the worst fighting of World War II that Ueshiba experienced a vision, during which he concluded that the real way of a warrior is the art of peace. Armed with this revelation, Ueshiba dedicated himself to creating a new martial art that one could use to protect themselves without injuring an opponent. And it was after constant refinement that he would give his new system a name, Aikido, which translates to the way of unifying energy, as the techniques he created would allow one to blend with an attacker rather than crush or destroy them. Morihei Ueshiba would continue to promote his art of peace until ultimately passing away in 1969. And yet, there are over 2 million Aikido practitioners worldwide that aim to keep his unique spirit of unity alive.
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4: How would you feel if you broke a world record without others noticing? This was a discouraging truth one pioneer would learn to overcome. August 1911. Journalist and aviator Harriet Quimby endeavors to become the first woman in the U.S. to earn her pilot's license after falling in love with this novel invention. Upon completing her certification, she began to participate in exhibitions, earning the acclaim of others who were drawn by her pageantry. However, she set her sights across the pond to attempt a grander feat. To cross the English Channel in her signature monoplane. The following year, Quimby arrived in Dover to begin her fog-covered flight, armed with only a compass to guide her. At last, on April 16th, 1912, Harriet Quimby reached the shores of France in less than an hour, becoming the first woman to cross the English Channel by plane. Her historic feat, however, would be largely forgotten, as the RMS Titanic had sunk the day prior. Nevertheless, Quimby continued her career until tragically passing away 3 months later in an aviation accident over Boston Harbor. History is often slow to validate success. How might we persevere in our own endeavors, no matter how soon or later we'll be acclaimed?
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8: Hey, it's official. For those of you in Kansas City, Kansas City's throwing a party, the 250th event in Kansas City. It is going to take place on September 16th. They've invited me to come on out to Kansas City, so I'm going to be there. Pete and Mundo, the morning show at KCMO, is hosting this thing along with KCMO. Kevin Keatsman's going to be there. Vince Calabrese's going to be there. Guy Benson's going to be there. I'm going to be there. You need to get tickets. It's going to be a sponsored event at the Boulevard Brewery. 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Should be a whole lot of fun, and it's all to celebrate America and the 250th anniversary. September 16th, 2026. 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It's September 16th, 2026 in Kansas City. So I'll be there, and a chance to meet and greet and say hi. 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We'd love to have you come out. Should be a whole lot of fun. You can meet all the talk show hosts and ask us any questions and tell great stories and get a bunch of radio guys together. They're always telling great stories. Radio guys always know how to tell good stories. So that's September 16th in Kansas City. KCMOTalkRadio.com for tickets, and we'll see you then. Coming up next segment, believe it or not, they have discovered a comet that moved through the solar system 10 to 12 billion years ago before the sun was born.

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3: News. I'm Ted Lindner. President Trump warning Iran about misbehaving during a 60-day negotiation period. Fox's Jared Halpern with more.
4: The U.S. is waiving sanctions for 60 days, allowing Iran to sell and export oil. And President Trump says the unfreezing of Iranian assets could also be a benefit to American farmers. Still, the president warns if Iran does not live up to the memorandum of understanding, he will do what he has to do.
3: And federal officials are announcing two more arrests in the plot to target the UFC Freedom 250 fight at the White House last weekend. Fox's David Spunt.
5: Investigators tell Fox News the alleged plan was to use drones with explosives to hit buildings near the event, which would force a mass evacuation and steer crowds toward a pre-staged sniper team.
3: Seven suspects have now been arrested. Investigators believe there's still more out there.
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11: Can weapons of war be turned into instruments of peace? This was an intriguing contradiction. One man sought to reconcile. Japan, 1942. Martial artist Morihei Ueshiba had gained renown as an invincible warrior amongst the soldiers he helped to train. However, he began to feel a strange dissatisfaction and hatred for conflict. And although he would never forsake his training, Ueshiba sought to find a way to use his skills to unite rather than divide. It was during the worst fighting of World War II that Ueshiba experienced a vision, during which he concluded that the real way of a warrior is the art of peace. Armed with this revelation, Ueshiba dedicated himself to creating a new martial art that one could use to protect themselves without injuring an opponent. And it was after constant refinement that he would give his new system a name, Aikido, which translates to the way of unifying energy, as the techniques he created would allow one to blend with an attacker rather than crush or destroy them. Morihei Ueshiba would continue to promote his art of peace until ultimately passing away in 1969. And yet, there are over 2 million Aikido practitioners worldwide that aim to keep his unique spirit of unity alive.
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0: assets are going to be unfettered, that these assets are going to be delivered to the Iranian central bank, and that the regime can choose to expend those dollars to the beneficiaries that they choose. There's nothing in the MOU about diverting those resources to American farmers. That is absurd nonsense. It's factually untrue. The MOU on its face in the language itself clearly says that the Islamic regime has full control over those funds.
1: Joel Griffith, next segment, we'll try and pull you out of your shell a little bit and tell us what you really think. He is a senior fellow at the Advancing American Freedom. He's dropping some knowledge here on us tonight. Stay right there. Lots more to get to. I want to ask about Ukraine as well. America at Night. Stay right there. Back in a moment.
2: Coming to you from the heart of the nation, this is America at Night with McGraw-Milhaven.
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7: News, I'm Ted Lindner. Republicans leaning into their achievements to win the midterms. They're relying on President Trump to help get the message across. White House Press Secretary Caroline Levitt on Fox's Hannity says immigration and tax cuts are the GOP's bread and butter.
8: Secure borders, deporting the worst of the worst violent, illegal alien murderers and rapists from our country. Cutting taxes, which he did nearly 1 year ago. We're coming up on the 1 year anniversary of his historic One Big Beautiful Bill, the largest tax cut for working families and middle class Americans.
7: And a federal judge says top Justice Department officials could stay on the case against the man charged with the White House Correspondents' Dinner shooting. Attorneys for Cole Thomas Allen arguing Attorney General Todd Blanche and D.C. U.S. Attorney Jeanine Pirro should be disqualified because they were at the event, but the judge rejected that, ruling they're unlikely to be witnesses and don't meet the legal definition of victim.
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10: Would you willingly risk death for the good of your countrymen? This was the overwhelming patriotism one man heroically possessed. Poland, 1940. Underground resistance leader Witold Pilecki was given a selfless mission to infiltrate and report on the conditions his compatriots faced while imprisoned in the infamous death camp, Auschwitz. To do so, Pilecki willingly allowed himself to be arrested by the Nazis during a street roundup in Warsaw. Once inside, Pilecki not only established an underground resistance within the camp, but also assisted in escapes, even giving up his own early escape plans for an inmate in greater danger. Eventually, though, Pilecki made a 100-kilometer escape journey on foot in 1943, after which He prepared an exhaustive report for Allied forces, which was tragically ignored and regarded as too horrifying to be true. Furthermore, even after the Nazi occupation, Pilecki faced further imprisonment by the Polish communist regime, who would unjustly execute him after a sham trial in 1948. However, Witold Pilecki would gain the recognition he deserved when his true story was released after the fall of communism, earning him the acclaim of his fellow countrymen, who forever remember him as a symbol of selfless patriotism.
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5: 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I have baseball cards older than The Late Show.
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7: Fox News, I'm Ted Linder. President Trump's warning Iran about misbehaving during a 60-day negotiation period.
8: The U.S. is waiving sanctions for 60 days, allowing Iran to sell and export oil. And President Trump says the unfreezing of Iranian assets could also be a benefit to American farmers. Still, the president warns if Iran does not live up to the memorandum of understanding, he will do what he has to do.
7: That's Fox's Jared Halpern. And a federal judge says that top Justice Department officials can stay on the case against the man charged in the White House Correspondents' Dinner shooting back in April. Attorneys for Cole Thomas Allen argued Acting Attorney General Todd Blanche and D.C. U.S. Attorney Jeanine Pirro should be disqualified because they were at the event. But the judge rejected that, ruling they're unlikely to be witnesses and don't meet.
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9: What risks would you be willing to take to tell a compelling story? Little did one woman know that her answer to this question would forever transform the shape of journalism. New York, 1887. 23-year-old journalist Nellie Bly is tasked with a harrowing assignment to investigate the living conditions of a mental institute on an island in the East River. To do so, Bly heroically posed as a patient in order to experience and report on such matters firsthand, which would lead to the publication of an exposé that prompted governments to push for greater reforms in funding for mental health care. However, Bly would continue to challenge her boundaries as a journalist, as just 2 years later, she would embark on an ambitious solo trip around the world in order to beat the fictional record in Jules Verne's novel Around the World in 80 Days, which she would inevitably complete in just 72 days, further cementing her status as a female pioneer in the male-dominated field. Nellie Bly would go on to become the first female combat journalist during World War I, before tragically passing away from pneumonia at the age of 57 in 1922. And yet, she is forever remembered as a foundress of investigative journalism, whose impact continues to inspire the countless women who follow in her footsteps.
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3: 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These aren't just miles. These are moments. 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
9: How would you feel if you broke a world record without others noticing? This was a discouraging truth one pioneer would learn to overcome. August 1911. Journalist and aviator Harriet Quimby endeavors to become the first woman in the U.S. to earn her pilot's license after falling in love with this novel invention. Upon completing her certification, she began to participate in exhibitions, earning the acclaim of others who were drawn by her pageantry. However, she set her sights across the pond to attempt a grander feat. To cross the English Channel in her signature monoplane. The following year, Quimby arrived in Dover to begin her fog-covered flight, armed with only a compass to guide her. At last, on April 16, 1912, Harriet Quimby reached the shores of France in less than an hour, becoming the first woman to cross the English Channel by plane. Her historic feat, however, would be largely forgotten, as the RMS Titanic had sunk the day prior. Nevertheless, Quimby continued her career until tragically passing away 3 months later in an aviation accident over Boston Harbor. History is often slow to validate success. How might we persevere in our own endeavors, no matter how soon or later we'll be acclaimed?
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0: over the top, rhetoric about the Democrats. And we're like, we're not making an allegation. We're observing what they're saying. We're observing their platform. And you look at the Democrats Socialists of America, which is the momentum of where the Democratic Party is going. And they wish to shred the Constitution of the United States and the most important parts of the Constitution of the United States.
1: Yep.
0: That's not over the top rhetoric. It's what they have said in their own words.
1: Yep.
2: No, this is it. This is what they're putting out there openly now and promoting. And I hope they promote the daylights out of it. Let's go. This can be shredded all day long. What this would actually mean for this country, well, it wouldn't be this country anymore.
0: No. Now, you'd have to go through a lot of constitutional, the constitutional amendment process.
2: Now, you're bringing in reality.
0: Now, and that's going to be a tough thing to do. Even in the Senate, for example, let's say they start with the Senate.
1: Yeah.
0: Let's say they say, okay, let's do a constitutional amendment to get rid of the Senate. What do you do in Vermont and Massachusetts?
2: Right.
0: Does Vermont and Massachusetts, when it comes down to it, the liberals there say, yes, let's give up our major representation for the things that we care about in the federal government?
2: I'm sure they wouldn't have a problem. Yeah. I'm sure of it.
3: 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Thank you to Scout Troop 27 for proper flag retirement of all flags dropped. Off.
4: Fox News, I'm Ted Linder. Republicans lean into their achievements to win the midterms. They're relying on President Trump to help get the message across. White House Press Secretary Karoline Leavitt telling Fox's Hannity immigration and tax cuts are the GOP's bread and butter.
5: Secure borders, deporting the worst of the worst violent, illegal, alien murderers and rapists from our country, cutting taxes, which he did nearly 1 year ago. We're coming up on the 1 year anniversary of his historic One Big Beautiful Bill, the largest tax cut for working families and middle class Americans.
4: And more than 11,000 bottles of 25 milligram chlorothalidone tablets being voluntarily recalled. And because testing found they failed to dissolve at the proper dosage level, they were manufactured in India and distributed in the United States by Rising Pharma Holdings of New Jersey. America's listening to Fox News.

We are Red Eye Radio. He's Eric Harding. I'm Gary McNamara. You know, I know that if somebody's, you know, an independent or leans left or whatever, they probably would listen to us at times and just say, well, that's just

Beer Runner Radio. He is Eric Cronin. I'm Gary McNamara. Coming up on the bottom of the hour, more on the memorandum of confusion. By the way, I love this story here. You know, it's just a continuation of it. It popped up again. Representative Ilhan Omar is facing intense scrutiny as Republicans demand an investigation after her husband's net worth magically plunged from a high of $30 million in her original filing to just $20K to $125K. Income last year, 200.

0: $100,000 to $100,000, according to the New York Post. There's going to be an investigation up.
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0: As there should.
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3: Fox News, I'm Ted Linder. Federal officials announcing two more arrests in the plot to target the UFC Freedom 250 fight at the White House last weekend. Fox's David Spunt.
4: Investigators tell Fox News the alleged plan was to use drones with explosives to hit buildings near the event, which would force a mass evacuation and steer crowds toward a pre-staged sniper team.
3: Seven suspects have now been arrested. Investigators believe there are still more suspects out there. And President Trump warning Iran about misbehaving during a 60-day negotiation period. Fox's Jared Halpern.
5: The U.S. is waiving sanctions for 60 days, allowing Iran to sell and export oil. And President Trump says the unfreezing of Iranian assets could also be a benefit to American farmers. Still, the president warns if Iran does not live up to the memorandum of understanding, he will do what he has to do.
3: America's listening to Fox News.

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3: 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I'm Bill Hemmer, Fox News. 132.

0: Summer's here, and Lenny's has you covered. From delicious hand-sliced deli sandwiches to the best Philly cheesesteak in the Mid-South, your hometown Lenny's is the place for you, Memphis. Nothing says summer like a mouth-watering hot dog. And the legend is back. 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You want to bump it up a little? 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
2: Have you ever felt like the weight of the world rested on your shoulders? This was an overwhelming burden one soldier would learn to bear. Russia, 1983. Stanislav Petrov was the duty officer at one of the Soviet Union's missile detection facilities, when on September 26th, his monitors detected what appeared to be five U.S. missiles heading towards his homeland. With little time to act, Petrov faced a crucial choice of whether to report the possible threat to his superiors, who in turn would launch a counterattack that would lead to all-out nuclear war. In the end, Petrov would treat the readings as a false alarm, which was later proven true after it was determined that satellites had mistaken the reflection of the sun off of clouds for attacking missiles. While initially reprimanded by his superiors, Petrov would later gain international recognition for his decision that veritably saved the world. And yet, he would humbly brush aside such praise, eventually leaving the military to care for his ailing wife and live as a simple farmer before ultimately passing away in 2017 at the age of 77. How might we, like Stanislav Petrov, be instruments of peace in a world threatened by destruction for more than just nuclear weapons?
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3: 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With the Speaker's Lobby, Chad Pergram, Fox News.
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3: How far would you be willing to travel to help a friend in need? The greatest courage is often found in reluctant heroes. New York, 1940. American Olympic bobsledder Billy Fisk is prompted to help his allies across the pond as the German Luftwaffe looms over England. However, since the U.S. was still neutral at this point of the Second World War, Fisk was forced to lie about his nationality in order to enlist in the Royal Air Force. Surprisingly, though he had never flown before, Fisk proved to be a natural fighter pilot and participated in his first sorties less than a week after training. His aviation career, though, would be short-lived, as on August 16th, Fisk's fuel tank was shot by an enemy dive bomber over the English Channel. However, instead of bailing out of his plane, which was desperately needed to help in the war effort, Fisk skillfully glided it back to his airfield. Tragically, though his plane would be repaired, Fisk would succumb to his injuries the following day, earning him the distinction of being the first American citizen fighter pilot to be killed in action during World War II. And though he confessed his reasons for serving to be unheroic, the inscription on his memorial plaque would go on to read, "An American citizen who died, that England might live."
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0: We are Red Radio. He's Eric Harding. I'm Gary McNamara. You know, I know that if somebody's you know, an independent or leans left or whatever, they probably would listen to us at times and just say, well, that's just over the top, you know, rhetoric about the Democrats. And we're like, we're not making an allegation. We're observing what they're saying. We're observing their platform. And you look at the Democrats Socialists of America, which is the momentum of where the Democratic Party is going. And they wish to shred the Constitution of the United States and the most important parts of the Constitution of the United States.
1: Yep.
0: That's not over the top rhetoric. It's what they have said in their own words.
1: Yep.
2: No, this is it. This is what they're putting out there openly now and promoting. And I hope they promote the daylights out of it. Let's go. This can be shredded all day long. What this would actually mean for this country, well, it wouldn't be this country anymore.
0: No. No. Now, you'd have to go through a lot of constitutional, you know, the constitutional amendment process.
2: Now, you're bringing in reality.
0: Now, and that's going to

0: be a tough thing to do. Even in the Senate, for example. Let's say they start with the Senate.
1: Yeah.
0: Let's say they say, okay, let's do a constitutional amendment to get rid of the Senate. What do you do in Vermont and Massachusetts?
1: Right.
0: Does Vermont and Massachusetts, when it comes down to it, the liberals there say, yes, let's give up our major representation for the things that we care about in the federal government?
2: I'm sure they wouldn't have a problem. I'm sure.
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4: Fox News, I'm Ted Lindner. President Trump continuing to warn Iran about misbehaving as negotiations continue.
5: The U.S. is waiving sanctions for 60 days, allowing Iran to sell and export oil. And President Trump says the unfreezing of Iranian assets could also be a benefit to American farmers. Still, the president warns if Iran does not live up to the memorandum of understanding, he will do what he has to do.
4: Fox's Jared Halpern. Three states holding primary elections today, while voters in another will cast ballots in a runoff.
6: Polls will be open in New York, Maryland, Utah, and South Carolina as primary elections continue. Among the closely watched House races in New York is the one in the 12th District, which has a crowded field due to longtime incumbent Democratic Congressman Jerry Nadler's decision to retire.
4: That's Fox's Tanya J. Powers. 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
1: Todd Curtis, a former safety engineer at Boeing, estimated the distance between the two jetliners using Flight Radar 24, a website that tracks their flights. Curtis called it a significant incident. Near misses and runway incursions at U.S. airports will be the subject of a hearing on Capitol Hill Tuesday. I'm Haya Pinjwani.
2: From caviar-topped tater tots to $40 empanadas, not items found at a Michelin five-star restaurant. Rather, these items found at the World Cup soccer concession stands. Correspondent Ed Donahue reports on the highs and lows of the cost of food and drink at the World Cup.
3: Concession prices at the World Cup aren't easy for everyone to swallow. 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In Miami, there's a $75 caviar top tray of tater tots and a $40 empanada weighing 5 pounds. High prices for beer, that's a big complaint. 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
4: To be able to have people over your house and they say, y'all, can I get a pint? 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
3: 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I'm Ed Donahue.
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11: What lengths would you be willing to go to for the sake of freedom? This was a heavy question one man would bravely conquer. South Carolina, 1862. 23-year-old sailor Robert Smalls was one of seven enslaved crew members aboard the CSS Planter who seized their opportunity for freedom by commandeering the steamship before retrieving their family members who were waiting ashore. Knowledgeable of local mine paths and nautical codes, Smalls was able to deceive Confederate forces as he painstakingly navigated the Planter towards the nearby Union naval blockade, to whom he gifted his vessel to be used against his now former oppressors. Such was the impression Smalls had made that he not only heroically served the Union in the Civil War, but was also named the first African-American captain of a military vessel aboard the very ship he stole. After the war, Smalls would use his military pension to bolster his brethren during the Reconstruction era and go on to serve as a state and national member of the House of Representatives, during which time he authored legislation that established the first free compulsory public school system in the United States. Robert Smalls would pass away at the age of 75 from natural causes in 1915, leaving behind a legacy of selfless service in the face of suffering.
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3: Have you ever felt like the weight of the world rested on your shoulders? This was an overwhelming burden one soldier would learn to bear. Russia, 1983. Stanislav Petrov was the duty officer at one of the Soviet Union's missile detection facilities, when on September 26th, his monitors detected what appeared to be five U.S. missiles heading towards his homeland. With little time to act, Petrov faced a crucial choice of whether to report the possible threat to his superiors, who in turn would launch a counterattack that would lead to all-out nuclear war. In the end, Petrov would treat the readings as a false alarm, which was later proven true after it was determined that satellites had mistaken the reflection of the sun off of clouds for attacking missiles. While initially reprimanded by his superiors, Petrov would later gain international recognition for his decision that veritably saved the world. And yet, he would humbly brush aside such praise, eventually leaving the military to care for his ailing wife and live as a simple farmer before ultimately passing away in 2017 at the age of 77. How might we, like Stanislav Petrov, be instruments of peace in a world threatened by destruction for more than just nuclear weapons?
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3: How would you feel if you weren't recognized for an historic contribution? The greatest stories are often left unrecorded behind the scenes. Hollywood, 1939. Actress and dancer Karen Marsh was hired by MGM as Judy Garland's stand-in for their latest film, The Wizard of Oz, as the two were strikingly similar in build and height. To avoid Garland the tedium of being on set while cameras were being adjusted,

0: Marsh would continually pace through the land of Oz until each scene was properly framed for the former to step in. And although hers were the feet that famously tapped the legendary ruby slippers together, as a stand-in, Marsh's role in the eventual masterpiece would go uncredited. Nevertheless, Marsh would continue acting and dancing until her career was cut tragically short by a plane crash in 1949, which she miraculously survived, but was told she would never dance again due to an injury to her left foot. However, she would prove her physicians wrong, and at over a century old, continues to donate her talents as a dance therapy instructor. Karen Marsh is one of the last surviving members of the Wizard of Oz, and has since gained the recognition she deserves as an ambassador at fan events and reunions, as she relentlessly perseveres down her own lengthy Yellow Brick Road.
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0: the Fox News Rundown. 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
1: Lionel Messi is now the all-time leading goal scorer in World Cup history. The Argentine forward scoring two goals on Monday against Austria, surpassing Germany's Miroslav Klose on the men's side and Brazil's Marta on the women's side to set the record with 18 goals. Argentina with a 2-0 victory. France's Kylian Mbappe is right behind him. He scored two goals on Monday against Iraq to jump up to 16 all-time, just two away from Messi. France with the win 3-0. And Norway's Erling Haaland getting two goals of his own in Norway's 3-2 win against Senegal. That's your sports on the Fox News Rundown. Tony Genualdo, Fox News.
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3: The European leagues, people love them. Now, if you want to ingrain the NBA into that, work with them, as I assume they would, then maybe it would work. Or do you want East, Central, West? Do you want to put in a East, Central, West Europe? American players, European players. I think personally it would be very fun if you just had all European players playing in a division that competes in the NBA. That would kind of sort of answer a lot of questions about development. People now say the NBA has players in it from the United States that aren't developed nearly as well as they are in Europe because of the system. The system in Europe is they identify a young player, they put him in academies, they get education, better education than these clown shows of public schools that we have here in the United States that are trying to tell you that girls can be...
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13: New York Mayor Zohran Mamdani used the blue and orange of the New York Knicks last year in much of his campaign material. And heading into today's primary in Gotham, all of the socialists running seem to be sporting the now NBA champ Knicks logo for their own branding. It's a very troubling trend. We've seen this phenomenon recently in Los Angeles as well, with GOP mayoral candidate Spencer Pratt rocking campaign gear based on the Dodgers baseball logo. Not only is this not merely playful, not only is it divisive, it's also deeply un-American. In Europe and South America, especially in soccer, pro teams often represent a political or religious split in the region. In Spain, Barcelona is a team of the left, Real Madrid of the right. In Scotland, Celtic is Catholic, Rangers is Protestant, and their craziest fans, called ultras, have often clashed violently. The point is that in America's 150 years of professional sports, our teams have never become avatars for political ideologies or parties, and as a result, sports still have a unique ability to bring cities and regions together. Part of the reason American sports have avoided this fate's pure geography. In Europe, major cities have as many as 10 pro soccer teams, catering to different demographics. In Cincinnati, it doesn't matter if you're MAGA or Maoist, you're rooting for the Bengals. So when Democratic socialists try to co-opt the Knicks, or Pratt does so with the Dodgers, it undermines one of the last things that truly brings us all together. If a politician is a die-hard fan of a team, as Rudy Giuliani was of the Yankees, that's one thing. It's part of the bio. But in Mamdani's case, despite his current zeal, just a year ago, he couldn't tell the difference between a New York Nick and a shaving cut. On the other hand, it's obvious that Mamdani's lifelong love of Arsenal's soccer team is quite genuine, if somewhat amusing, since Arsenal is not only considered a political establishment team, but also one with a strong Jewish fan base. The simple fact of the matter is that the New York Knicks have nothing to do with progressive politics, and the LA Dodgers have nothing to do with the political frustrations of Angelinos. It's just sports, which in some ways is more important than politics. As a Philadelphia Eagles fan, when I see a Dallas Cowboys jersey, I want to feel the simple, pure hatred for that horrid symbol that my parents and theirs before them felt. I don't want it sullied by politics like some European. So please, politicians, from progressives to Pratt, give it a rest with turning our beloved sports franchises into competing tabloid newspapers. Leave us this one pure thing that we can share. I promise there will be plenty left to argue over. This is David Marcus, Fox News digital columnist and author of Charade, The COVID Lies That Crushed a Nation.
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18: What lengths would you be willing to go to for the sake of freedom? This was a heavy question one man would bravely conquer. South Carolina, 1862. 23-year-old sailor Robert Smalls was one of seven enslaved crew members aboard the CSS Planter who seized their opportunity for freedom by commandeering the steamship before retrieving their family members who were waiting ashore. Knowledgeable of local mine paths and nautical codes, Smalls was able to deceive Confederate forces as he painstakingly navigated the planter towards the nearby Union naval blockade, to whom he gifted his vessel to be used against his now former oppressors. Such was the impression Smalls had made that he not only heroically served the Union in the Civil War, but was also named the first African-American captain of a military vessel aboard the very ship he stole. After the war, Smalls would use his military pension to bolster his brethren during the Reconstruction era and go on to serve as a state and national member of the House of Representatives, during which time he authored legislation that established the first free compulsory public school system in the United States. Robert Smalls would pass away at the age of 75 from natural causes in 1915, leaving behind a legacy of selfless service in the face of suffering.
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20: Iran's president goes to Pakistan. I'm Dave Anthony, Fox News. Continuing talks that got going over the weekend in Switzerland with Vice President Vance leading the way for the U.S. to prevent Iran from having nuclear weapons.
21: I trust actions
16: And what the president has asked us to do is verify what they're doing, focus less on what they're saying.
20: The vice president touts that Iran's allowing nuclear inspectors back into the country. That's, though, being disputed.
21: Iran's ambassador to the United Nations says there has been no discussion on allowing in inspectors from the International Atomic Energy Agency. He insists Iranian nuclear activities are for the next stage of talks with the United States.
20: That's Fox's Jonathan Savage. President Trump insists if Iran does not comply with the deal signed during the 60 days of further talks,
22: I will do what I have to do.
20: Meanwhile, Hezbollah claims Israel is violating a ceasefire in Lebanon, firing at civilians, but the Israelis claim they struck armed terrorists who posed a threat to their soldiers.
23: Hezbollah is to blame here. They killed 5 Israeli soldiers over the weekend. They've been launching drones at Israeli forces in southern Lebanon, and we do expect this issue to remain a priority of conversation in the Memorandum of Understanding.
20: Fox's Trey Yingston, Tel Aviv. The polls opening now in Maryland and South Carolina for primaries and runoffs. The voting started an hour ago in New York, where several progressive and socialist candidates are trying to win Democratic primaries for Congress. They'll also vote today in Utah. Now an update in the Nancy Guthrie case. More than 4 months after she was abducted from her home in Arizona, we're learning a second kidnapping ransom note that the Guthrie family got told them she had died.
24: The note said Nancy was, quote, buried with nature. The sender or senders of the first two ransom notes have not been publicly identified, and there have been no reported arrests in connection to them. The notes were received within days of Nancy Guthrie's disappearance. The first note demanded millions in Bitcoin in exchange for Nancy's return.
20: That's Fox's Todd Pyro. 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
25: The Mitch Right Plumbing, Heating, and Air News Desk. Here's what you need to know.
26: Good morning. Just moved all the barrels a little bit ago off of the interstate on the south leg of 240 eastbound and also off Midtown 240 where we had that overnight paving work. So everything right now is back to speed limit. So you're looking pretty good right now heading on out and kicking off your Tuesday morning. Nobody with your total traffic.
27: Here's your forecast from News Channel 3. A comfortably cool start to what promises to be a most pleasant afternoon. Sunshine, low 80s, light northerly winds. Increasing clouds and rain chances are back tomorrow. I'm News Channel 3's Todd Demers.
28: 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Let's go.
25: 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Here's Ditch and Tim with 5 things. First thing.
29: Roll them.
30: Number one.
31: Some more info on what happened at the Walmart in Senatobia last weekend. Attorneys for the family of the child that was killed in the officer-involved shooting in the Walmart parking lot. Ben Crump and Van Turner announced yesterday they are demanding an independent autopsy into the death of one-year-old Cohen Wiley, who was killed in the shooting at the Senatobia, Mississippi Walmart. Crump said that Cohen's family wants an independent autopsy conducted because they don't want to rely on the Mississippi Bureau of Investigation's autopsy results, adding they want to know how many shots were fired and from which direction that they came.
29: Number two.
28: All right. The city of Memphis looking to repair AutoZone Park in what's called emergency repairs. They have ended a lucrative consulting contract with a firm that was tasked with, here we go, reimagining the ballpark and the surrounding area. So the city was paying a consultant buku dollars, as they say back in the day.
31: Reimagining, what are they going to add, a fifth base after home plate?
28: They've got to this whole reimagine stuff is just, it's signal of, we need to spend some money, man. Let's go spend some money. The maneuver brought skepticism by some city council members. And remember the old pickleball comment. I don't know if this company, Vieste, a project management consultant firm, is the one who put pickleball in Chase Carlisle's brain, or if he just himself is a pickleball fan and doesn't go to any Redbirds games. But the contract was from September 2024 through April of 2026, where the city paid them about $51,000 a month to consult for renovations and repairs.
31: Hey, you know what you can do for free? You can get online and look at other ballparks and maybe even pick up the phone and call those general managers and say, hey, How's that working for you? And then you take the best ideas.
28: Yeah, there is a plan for about a $55 million renovation plan, according to their what they had done. I guess, you know, man, you got to spend money to figure out how to spend money when you're in government. So there's the latest on that nonsense.
31: Number three. Reimagine. Yeah, you got a fence. You got four bases. You got a pitcher's mound. You got some seats. Yeah, there's your ballpark.
28: And a closed hotel across the street. What, the DoubleTree, is that what? Is it still closed?
31: I think so. Yeah. I think it is. All right. Yesterday, now this is another reason why you take severe weather seriously. A house caught on fire yesterday because of a lightning strike in those storms out on Dromedary Drive in northeast Memphis. Lightning hit and the roof caught on fire. Fortunately, fire department got out there and put the fire out quickly, but the pictures of the damage, not just from the lightning, the fire, but also the rain that was with the storm, and of course having to put the fire out, did some significant damage. A woman had been living in that house for 42 years. Told News Channel 3 she and her dog had to get out because of the house jolt from lightning around 11:30 yesterday morning in broad daylight. And at first she thought, she put the fire out when her dryer caught on fire, but then quickly realized her attic was on fire, too. A lightning will, you know, like I said, take it seriously because it's not just the roof. That energy will travel throughout the house if it finds a conductor. And that's, fortunately, no one was killed in that.
0: Number four.
28: Well, it's official. Palazzolo is not going to seek re-election as Germantown mayor. Mike Palazzolo announced Monday night, June 22nd, that he will not seek the re-election bid for the mayor of Germantown coming in November. This marks the end of, he served 22 years as mayor and on the board of aldermen. Palazzolo announced, I guess, about a year ago that he had intended to seek a new term, shared his intentions with the mayor, the board, and the aldermen meeting yesterday. Reading in a prepared letter to friends and neighbors, Palazzolo said, "With this stated sentiment, it is appropriate time for me to announce my retirement from public service in the city of Germantown. I will serve until the conclusion of my current term in office and will make it a priority for a cooperative transition for the next mayor of Germantown." So we'll see what happens out there in Germantown.
0: Number five.
31: You may remember this name, Danelle Maxwell. He's the guy that's accused of shooting Officer Oscar Torres Molina in the face during that traffic stop in Parkway Village. And then his girlfriend, according to the, if you remember the original story, his girlfriend had shuttled him over to West Memphis, dropped him off on Broadway later that night, and the manhunt went on for a while. Of course, he was found arrested. He was before a judge yesterday, and prosecutors are still looking for life without parole. And this all started due to a traffic stop. And Maxwell is supposed to be back before a judge again on July 6th.
28: 901-683-0989. That's our number direct to the studio. Let's hear from you this morning. There's five things. First thing to get your brain moving.
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28: I cannot do... I gotta do this because we would love for... Heard from many of you yesterday. You're excited. You're as excited about this opportunity as we are, and that's good. Give you a chance to go see Chicago and Styx in Phoenix, Arizona. They are doing a co-headlining tour together, and we thought, man, what a great thing to just kind of get your mind off of everything and a little getaway to Phoenix. You get to meet the band, you get to go backstage with and meet Chicago, autographed guitar from Styx. This thing is a really sweet package. So this keyword this morning, this is good until 9. So between now and 9, make sure you get it, text in. The word is Saturday, as in Saturday in the park. Saturday, and the special text number for this is 95819. That's 95819. We would love for you to win this trip, man, and represent take some photos, call us from backstage. Well, no, maybe not, because it'd be in the middle of the night. Tim and I'd be asleep, probably.
31: Yeah, because of the time difference and everything.
28: Yeah, that even adds that layer of it. So let's get that done. You've got, again, until 9 this morning. And this is really a cool trip, I think. It's in Phoenix, and it is seeing the band Chicago and Styx on a co-headlining tour.
31: You know, just a trip to Phoenix in and of itself is a pretty darn good prize. And you think, you know, that would be enough. But nay, nay, we tell you, we'll also entertain you with an amazing show.
28: Yeah, the keyword is Saturday to 95819. Hey, I got to bring this up real quick, Tim, because you're paying attention to this World Cup soccer.
31: Yeah.
28: This event that's happening around the country.
31: Big kickball tournament. Yes, sir.
28: Yeah. Kraft is seizing the moment, because apparently a lot of people that are coming to America for the World Cup, you know, it's the little things that they seem to be enjoying on social media, like their trips to Bucky's and Costco and of all things, ranch dressing. And there's comments about how can I get a jar of ranch dressing back home, and they, you know, they're being reminded by TSA that, you know, is the 3 ounce rule? You can't, you'll have to throw it out if it's bigger than 3 ounces. So Kraft is creating TSA friendly ranch packets for World Cup fans, and the whole thing comes in a little travel pouch.
31: Oh, wow.
28: I mean, talk about seizing the moment. Talk about marketing. And it comes with a tag that says TSA compliant ranch dressing. And it's just packets that you'd get at a restaurant stuffed in a little carry-on bag.
31: I wasn't sure where you were going to go, because I thought that you were going to tell me that they were making smaller boxes of Kraft mac and cheese for tourists to take back home from the World Cup. I thought you were going to say they fell in love with mac and cheese. So it's the ranch.
28: No, they're seizing the ranch dressing moment. And they say that this all came from TSA's social media posts reminding travelers that larger than 3 ounce bottles must be in checked luggage, that you can't come through the TSA with them. So bring that up this morning as our World Cup chatter.
31: I wonder how many, particularly since several of these countries don't allow guns, I wonder how many will try to not only smuggle ranch back into their country, but also, you know, that may be the top three things: knives, guns, and ranch dressing. There maybe the three most popular things that TSA sees along the way back.
28: Let's see what William thinks. He's getting us started this morning. Hey, William, how you doing, buddy?
1: What's up, guys?
28: Well, you tell us.
1: So, you know, the Redbirds, you mentioned the Redbirds things in one of your five topics. Or
28: The city's been paying a firm, apparently, to reimagine the ballpark and everything surrounding it. How about that?
1: Yeah, I'm sure that firm has somebody's family member working there, which is, I don't even know why the city would be involved with reimagining the Redbird Stadium. They should tell them they need to reimagine it themselves and bring that proposal to us if we're going to put money in. But let me say this. We went Saturday night. Our baseball team had the so-called experience where they actually went on the field and got to throw the ball around and everything. And, you know, it's been a while since I've really been down there. We talked about this before, I think, last time I went. But it was an awesome experience. And I'll tell you this. The fireworks show is, we go to Bartlett because we live in Bartlett. We go to the Bartlett fireworks a lot. Dude, it makes that, I don't know what they spent at Bartlett, but it looked like they spent triple at the Redbirds. That fireworks show was ridiculous. I was like, are you serious? My wife wanted to wait for it. You know, the game was a blowout Saturday. It was like 17-3. Everybody was trying to leave, and she's like, no, we got to stay for the fireworks. I said, are you serious? And then, you know, the last inning, they're down like 15-3. They changed pitchers in the middle of the inning. I'm just like, are you freaking serious? Has somebody got money on the game? Did you look up DraftKings or something?
28: Yeah.
1: You got minus 14.5 or something? The game is literally over. Then they bring in the second baseman. I know it was the second baseman because we signed the cards before the game on the little table.
31: Yeah.
1: And my son's a second baseman. We talked. And I see him go out to the mound. I'm like, are you freaking serious, guys? Are you serious? We've been out for like 2.5 hours now. It's hot. He's up there throwing those little, you know, Ephus pitches. He's on like 60 miles an hour. We finally got the game over, and I'm like, oh, my God, this fireworks show better be good. And, dude, it was magnificent. I couldn't even – it was shocking to me how great it was. And but I'll be honest, I mean – It was a great experience. I'm glad we went. One of our coaches set it up. It was awesome.
31: So tell us, so separate the experience for us, because it sounds like you had a great experience with the ball game itself. So it sounds like the team provides a great night at the ballpark. Tell us your thoughts of how the ballpark looks right now, your thoughts on the structure, the stadium itself, which is run by the city.
1: I don't know. I didn't think anything was wrong. And I'll tell you this, it's very kid-friendly because they got things going on all over. Like, I'll be honest, the reality, we watched probably 3 innings of the game. They had we went and did the spun that wheel thing where my son won a Major League used baseball and some cards. He was pretty cool. He had a Jackie Robinson card. He was all excited about that. They had these inflatables way back in the above that grassy section in the back. They went up there. They were running around acting crazy up in there for a couple of innings. They even got an outfielder to throw a ball to them, which they had to yell at him for like one inning. He finally threw one up there.
28: Oh, that's cool.
1: No, it was cool. And I mean, I don't know. To me, it was a very – with the whole team there, like they stayed involved, whether they were watching a game, had other things going on to do. They had a Bluey thing there where they had a table where they could design stuff and whatever for smaller kids. It was a great experience. I'll be honest, it was a great experience. The kids, keeping them focused for a whole game. The adults were the ones I couldn't keep focused, but the kids were focused like the whole game. They had something to do the whole time.
28: Good.
1: They did a great job. The people in charge with all that, they were outstanding. They were awesome. If anybody from Redbirds is listening, those people, you got the right hires there because they knew how to keep those kids focused, excited, and loved it. They all loved the game.
28: It sounds like the organization, you know, put a good product on the field and just presented a good product. Now the city needs to do what they're talking about, and I guess one of them wants pickleball courts, but, you know, whatever.
1: Yeah. The city being involved in anything is always a mistake and a problem. So they just need to say, the Redbirds need to just go say, this is what we need. Right here it is on paper. Look at it. Can you give us the money?
31: There's something that rhymes with city that usually happens when they get involved, what something becomes, and that's a pity.
1: Yeah. Yeah, that's one of the words. And then there's also corruption, which doesn't rhyme with anything. But
31: that's true.
1: Yeah, I mean, they've always got to find a way to give somebody the money.
28: Yep, I'm sure you're right, William, that this organization that was, for the last couple of years, been making $51,000 a month to sit in some high-priced, high-dollar office somewhere to reimagine the exterior of AutoZone Park and the surrounding areas. What a scam. I mean,
1: what an absolute scam. My 17-year-old son could get on AI and redesign that whole stadium in about 20 minutes.
28: Yeah.
1: And it would be perfect because I've had people do things for me. They said, let me go on AI. I said, oh, yeah, whatever. Then they pull it out, and I'm like, what the freak? How'd you do that? Somebody needs to do some research in whatever company is doing that. I guarantee you they have a connection to somebody. On the council or something.
31: Yep. And congratulations to the Redbirds, because I think Saturday night they clinched the first half championship. The champions of each half of the season face each other at the end for the championship for the whole season. So the Redbirds are first half champions. They were the best.
28: There you go. All right, William. Hey, thanks for getting us started this morning. Hey, appreciate it. Appreciate the call. 901-683-0989. Chris says, why are we paying a consulting firm anyway? They're grifting. Oh, yeah, consultant fees. I mean, consultants are, you know, I guess there's a place for them in certain situations, but anytime you say, hey, we're bringing in a consultant.
31: Yeah,
28: it's like, wait a minute. You don't have people smart enough working, you know, like radio consultants. That's a perfect example. Usually it's a retired radio guy who is going to look at the situation and give you ideas and talk to you about how the station can improve. It's like, well, don't we have staff? Don't we have hired people here in the building that can, you know, help us improve, and people in the company? Do we have to additionally pay somebody, you know, $2,500 a month or whatever the fee is. I mean, it's such a grift.
31: I hope whoever's been, near fingers quote, reimagining the ballpark.
28: Yeah.
31: Reimagine spending some money to revamp the restrooms, because they're in hideous shape, because a lot of the partitions, at least on the men's restrooms, it look like they're about to fall apart. And some of the plumbing fixtures are at end of use or end of life. In some of them, if you go in there, they a lot of the stuff is just basics.
28: So is it fixtures that need replaced, or just a good cleaning, a good scrub down?
31: I think both. I think fixtures, a scrub down, a fresh coat of paint would help as well. And honestly, Craig Unger, those you know, and his staff could probably tell us more specifically. But to his point, you don't need a consulting firm. You know what? You check around with other leadership in minor league baseball and get best practices and find out what they're doing and how they're doing it. And you take those, you steal those best ideas. That's what you do in sports. You take other ideas and you run with it.
28: Let's get a quick call in from Dave before we get our traffic update. Hey, Dave.
31: Dave.
2: Hey, traffic's fine where I'm at, guys. There's your update. I'm listening to this, and again, I haven't been since last year to the ballpark. And last time I was there, like you say, the infrastructure of the ballpark was fine, looked fine. You know, they built that stadium years ago because the major leagues were all kind of building the old timey looking ballparks. But you go in the courtyard where there's wood benches and things, and like Tim said, the restrooms. You know, stuff dilapidated, wood benches, unpainted, rotten. And, you know, again, this $51,000 a month, you know, even though, look, this thing is the Redbirds are a minor league of the St. Louis Cardinals and AAA affiliate. And, you know, I would think that somebody, if anybody's figured out how to reimagine stuff, it's the Major League Baseball themselves.
28: Yeah.
2: You know, and, you know, you think you just make a call to somebody in that organization and get some suggestions, you know, visions, if you will, that type of thing, saying, where can we go with this, and what are you guys doing, and what suggestions do you have? Because these guys spend millions of dollars on this stuff. You know, instead of $51,000, heck, you can make a free phone call, I would almost imagine. And that organization would want to support their minor league affiliates,
28: mm-hmm.
2: and have the best experience possible. And again, I'm not going to jump on this consulting stuff too bad because, again, he's like William said, I'm sure there's somebody involved somewhere. But, you know, those kinds of businesses are built on relationships and, you know, and you have to, but professional relationships and what is it? Giving it to somebody that you're related to, nepotism or whatever, yeah. That may not be the right
28: word.
2: And in
28: city and county government, and I'm sure it's not just Memphis, it's government everywhere, but it's a relationship with, hey, I know somebody who can we can talk to about reimagining. When you said it, Dave, and thanks for the call, it's a vision. We need somebody who has some vision here. Why don't you go to the majors who have the vision?
31: Is it crazy to suggest you take out at least 20% of the seating, level it off, and create more revenue-generating opportunities down the baselines? Right now, if you watch it on TV or you go, far too many empty seats. It looks bad. The stadium was built to hold close to 15. They took away the corner seating and put berms in there for people to sit and, you know, kids play. I think they need to take out more.
28: How much do you charge for consulting? You just consulted them. You have vision.
31: You know what? If you want to give me a large RC that cola, that's fine. But I'll do it for free. Love of the game, baby.
28: Tim won't even. He's not required a cut of that $51,000 a month. All right, just listen to Memphis Morning News. There's your vision.
31: But if you want a Venmo,
28: yeah,
31: I'm gonna say no.
28: 6:25, Memphis Morning News.
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26: 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All the overnight construction on the interstates has wrapped up, so we are looking pretty good right now, making your way on in this Tuesday morning. And no delays going on for right now. We still have the work, of course, that's going on up top on I-40, both east and westbound there, where you are down to two lanes in both directions as they continue that work. That's going to take another couple of weeks before they finish that up for now. I'm Wendy with your total traffic.
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4: 6:28 here, Memphis Morning News. I think I found a solution to the algae problem in Washington, D.C.
5: You know the
4: reflecting pond? Trump says they have, and they've made arrests, that it was vandalized. First of all, the new paint was cut, and it was peeling after, of course, once the cuts were made, it was coming off in big chunks. They're going to have to drain it and try something else, apparently, or redo it. I don't know. But there's also an algae problem in that pool, and everyone's, you know, jumping on Trump. It's like the guy is trying to make the city nice.
6: For everybody.
4: For everyone.
6: It's not the Republican reflecting pool, is it?
4: No, no. That's what's so funny about this. People that are attacking Trump and said, oh, his buddies from Mar-a-Lago came up and painted it, and look at it. Look at all the algae. They're trying stuff. Okay, you know what? Maybe that didn't work. Let's try something else. So we had the murder hornets. We had the wasps. Remember all these different things that we should be worried about?
6: Yep. Now we got the screw worm.
4: The screw worm came across the border into Texas. Now we have to worry about the invasive bloody red shrimp.
6: Are you saying this as a Brit or as an American? Actually called the bloody red?
4: It's called the bloody red shrimp. Oh, okay. It's a clear, but it's got blotches of, looks like blood red on it.
6: Okay.
4: And it's been discovered in Lake Superior. But here's the point. These things, they're not quite sure yet how they will mess up the ecosystem. But one thing they know is these bloody shrimp live off of algae. So okay. Why don't they just take a bunch to the reflecting pool? And that will also keep people out of it.
6: Yeah, that's true.
4: If you know there's a bunch of blood shrimp.
6: Except Forrest Gump, he'll go shrimping.
4: Yeah. And they live off, they'll eat the algae. 6:31, a Fox News update. Let's go.
7: Fox News, I'm Gianna Gelosi. It's primary day in key races in Maryland, Utah, and here in New York, where
8: multiple Mamdani-backed candidates are hoping to bring their agenda to Congress. And in the Palmetto State, South Carolina, voters will head to the polls for the GOP runoff election there. And President Trump has thrown his support behind both of those gubernatorial candidates, Lieutenant Governor Pamela Evatt and State Attorney General Alan Wilson.
7: Fox's Douglas Ader, the president, not letting up when it comes to pressure on the Islamic Republic.
9: President Trump spoke from the Oval Office on Monday, saying that if Iran doesn't live up to their end of the agreement, he'll do what he has to do. Now, over the next 60 days, the focus is going to be on resolving Iran's nuclear program and keeping the Strait of Hormuz open. With the initial agreement in place, millions of barrels of crude oil are leaving the Persian Gulf each day.
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11: Looks like we still got a little bit of road work wrapping up in West Memphis on 55 northbound between Broadway and the Split. So just as you're merging to 4055, watch for some slowdowns through here as that is, it looks like, just trying to wrap up. We're crash-free for now, so overall we look good. I'm Woody with your total traffic.
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14: All right, 6:35 here, Memphis Morning News.
15: This is how great we've got it in America, because people that are traveling are going nuts over the ranch dressing, and you brought up an incredible story that Kraft is providing a TSA-compliant ranch kit with multiple single-use packages that will fit... that go in a quart-sized bag, which you can take through carry-on. Now, don't forget, you can always check your ranch dressing. But they're in the TSA advisory, they advise people not to try to drink or chug the ranch dressing when trying to get through the checkpoint.
14: Gross.
15: Rather than tossing it. And also, if that's something that you love and you have to carry it on, go to the grocery store and get some in the dry packet form and just make it yourself when you get back to your home country. But apparently, you know, ranch dressing being an option at the concession stand, and of course, a lot of the restaurants, people are going nuts over it with their love of America.
14: You take for granted the some of the great things we have in this country, and who would have thought ranch dressing?
15: Yeah.
14: would be one that people from other countries are flipping out about. And I don't know how widespread it is, but enough that TSA's got to issue some warnings and Kraft is seizing the moment with their ranch dressing. And, you know, that actually, I saw the story about where ranch dressing came from. It was like a roadside motel in California. Like they devised some concoction for their salads in their restaurant or something. It's not Hidden Valley. There is actually Hidden Valley, but ranch dressing did not actually come from Hidden Valley. It came from some roadside motel in California in the 60s.
15: That's That's a great story. And whoever did that, you know, I hope they've got a patent or something. I hope they're making some bank off of that. But incredible. But just a funny story wanted to add to. Every now and then we get these weird TSA warnings that come across and the ranch dressing one. I mean, how do you not share that? And what a wonderful thing to be born out of a soccer tournament. An international ranch craze is about to happen.
14: Yeah. 901-683-0989, our number here direct to the studio. I'm Ditch. There's Tim. Tommy Rowe Jr. joining us here this morning from the news booth behind the glass. Hello, Tommy.
5: What's up, Ditch? Good to be here.
14: Yeah, it's good to have you on with us. We'll get a couple of headlines locally from Tommy Rowe here in a little bit. Also, I want to let you know that we have discovered that it's the oversized trucks that are killing people.
15: How so?
14: And we will talk about that here coming up in the good, the bad, and the ugly. You can thank oversized truck owners. Tommy Rowe Jr., do you have a big truck? Like a pickup truck?
5: No, I drive a little Ford Focus.
14: Okay. Tommy goes to the racetrack in his Ford Focus.
15: All right.
14: Nothing wrong with that, man.
15: Yeah.
14: Well,
5: cheaper on gas.
14: Yeah, that's right.
15: Amen, brother. Amen.
14: Yeah. Well, they have done some studies, and they say it's these big full-size pickup trucks that are causing more deaths. And we'll give you the details about that coming up. Civil rights lawyer Ben Crump, who is a very busy man these days, is representing the family, the Wiley family from Mississippi.
15: Oh, yeah. And now they want, what, an independent autopsy.
14: Yeah. Of the one-year-old baby who was shot in a very unfortunate, just a tragic, tragic situation that stems from a shoplifting call to police. And there are so many elements of this story that have to be worked out before I think you can really pass any kind of judgment. The one thing you can say is this tragedy should not have happened, and for a number of reasons.
15: There are so many things that are swirling around this story, but the one thing that remains constant is this is so sad because the one-year-old kid had no clue what was had no clue what was going on, should not have been there.
14: There is
15: the front seat or
14: exactly
15: or along for any of that.
14: It had nothing to do. The circumstances are very unfortunate around this, and the kid, the infant, 1 year old, is the victim in all of this. It's just horrific. And so Ben Crump is representing the family, and he says he's demanding or they're going to perform, I guess, a independent autopsy, hire somebody to do that. And my first thought when I saw that was, well, what is the necessity for independent autopsy? And you know, it is Ben Crump's business to not trust authorities, state, local, and Mississippi Bureau of Investigation is overseeing this. And they want to know, you know, the independent autopsy, is that going to tell them how many shots were fired, where the shots came from? The driver of the car was hit, I believe, and taken to the hospital, right? Who was not a family member. Was a friend, or was it a family member?
15: Well,
14: she was an aunt or something?
15: At first, I believe it was stated in a television report that the driver was an aunt. I don't know who the source was on that. And then we eventually get an update that says it was a friend.
14: Mm-hmm.
15: So.
14: And was the mother the adult in the car that held the baby up? She says it was so that police would see that they had an infant in the car. You pass judgment on that move however you see fit. You know, like I said, there's so many circumstances surrounding this. Until everything is, and a report is done on every circumstance of this situation, I think passing any judgment right now is, I'm willing to wait to see what the Bureau of Investigation comes back with. But I know from from what we've seen, and once the video, because you know that Walmart parking lot, I'm sure had cameras. The purpose of the call to the police initially, and the intent of the driver of the car. The police report says they were speeding towards the police.
15: So you've got, you have two sides of this story that are now going to play out in the public domain, that and it's going to be, you know, you're going to have facts that are going to come out in court, but in the meantime, it seems like the court of public opinion is starting to shape up.
14: Well, and that's one thing that I think Ben Crump does pretty well. He gets the court of public opinion fired up pretty good. And he's a busy man. Ben Crump is also made a statement that the Tennessee law requiring English, this is a completely separate case, but I bring up Ben Crump because of the case in Mississippi and all of the surrounding circumstances with that. But he's also out in the public talking about the Tennessee law that requires a proficiency test for driver's licenses. He says that will undo 30 years of progress. How so? How does asking someone who wants a driver's license in the state of Tennessee to know English and also be a American citizen, how is that going to undo 30 years of progress? He doesn't explain that. In the state of Florida where he lives, you have to prove that you're a citizen of this country to get a license, and you also have to be, I believe, proficient in English.
15: I believe that is the case.
14: And the state of Tennessee has passed a law that requires you, that will require anyone seeking a new driver's license to be proficient in English if you're not an American citizen. And guess what? They're even going to give you 36 months, literally a 36-month temporary license so you can go learn English and come back to take the test again later.
15: And so you get 3 years.
14: Yeah.
15: Wow.
14: Yeah, Crump went on social media and said House Bill 1708, legislation signed into law by Governor Bill Lee, will undo 30 years of progress. And there, what happens is, if you're applying for a Tennessee driver's license, you have to submit documentation providing citizenship and complete an English proficiency exam. If you fail the exam, applicants will receive a non-renewable temporary license for 36 months. They're giving you 3 years to go learn it, enough to be able to read signs. After which, you must pass an English proficiency exam to obtain a valid license. And Crump says, Tennessee just passed a law requiring proof of citizenship and English proficiency to get a driver's license. What they are calling public safety, immigration lawyers and economists are calling a barrier to growth. And we just lost 30 years of progress in this state. 30 years of progress to be undone by a law that targets people who are here legally working and contributing to our communities. Pay attention to legislation like this. Got to drum up business somehow, Tim.
15: Well, hey, listen, gotta eat, right? I think he eats quite well.
14: So there's Ben Crump in another headline that's here in the Mid-South. Does he own a home here? He spends a lot of time in this area.
15: He does. He does. You know, maybe his team has an apartment somewhere, and that way they can come, you know, hang out when they need to come to town for a little bit, stir the pot.
14: Well, he stirred the pot with that post, or tried to anyway. But and nowhere in there does he explain how requiring somebody to know English to be able to have a driver's license in the state of Tennessee, how that law undoes 30 years of progress. Please explain. Give some context to your comment. Otherwise, it's not a valid comment. He's based in, you know, his office is in Florida. And he has been involved, Ben Crump, with at least 10 different high-profile lawsuits right here in Tennessee since 2021. Of course, the Shelby County jail situation, Tyre Nichols, the city of Memphis, which continues. He also was retained to represent a Tennessee bonding company, which is operated by Brian Cole Sr., who is the father of the Virginia man who prosecutors claim planted those pipe bombs in Washington, D.C., January 5th, 2021.
15: Yeah.
14: Ben Crump is representing that guy.
15: That guy was a teacher, right?
14: Mm. Yeah, I think so.
15: Well, let's go back to the original introduction of Ben Crump into this segment, and that was the independent autopsy. Is he right? Does there need to be an independent autopsy? 901-683-0989. If there should be, why? Well, or if there shouldn't be, why not?
14: Yeah, and I guess part B to that question is, an autopsy is to determine the cause of death, is it not?
15: Yes.
14: Typically?
15: Yeah.
14: And is there a dispute of how the baby died?
15: In the statement from the representatives of the family that had the child that was shot, there was an assertion that they wanted to know how many bullets and from where they came from which direction. I think the assertion is, was it one officer? If so, which officer? Was it more than one officer?
14: Okay. Okay, I mean that,
15: or at least to introduce that into.
14: This is again. I thought that it was one shot that killed the baby. But that's okay. Fine, an independent autopsy if that's what he wants to go pay for, to have done. It is, you know, then there's the question of the mother, Ms. Wiley, holding the baby up. She claims that in her statement that it was to show them we have a baby in the car. And does that mean don't shoot, we have a baby?
15: And I'm not trying to be, I'm not trying to bring any light to this. I mean, that seems like that's a very dangerous thing to do. But, you know, what I would also like to know is, was there a car seat in the back of that car? Also, I think that there's a lot of questions on this.
14: And if you're trying to get away, you're, I guess, not going to take the time to put the baby in a car seat. Any of us who have had kids know. You know, getting the kid in the car seat, secure, that takes a little bit of time, a little bit of effort. But if you're just going to jump in the car and speed off, I guess you don't have time to put the child in a car seat. Again, if that's what happened here, and all of this will be in due time, all this information will be released. So, 901-683-0989.
15: We owe you a clue coming up. We owe you some good, bad, and ugly as well.
14: Yes, sir. Yeah, we'll get some of your comments on our Rick's Powder Coating text line about this and a few other things coming up here on Memphis Morning News.
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16: Got some slow delays going on right now through the construction here as you make your way on 40 westbound going through the 101 connector area. It looks like there may be like a barrel that moved or something that has kind of slowed up traffic through the construction zone. Again, just always plan ahead if you're going to drive through this stretch down to two lanes in both directions anyway. I'm with you with your total traffic.
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14: 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Here's your clue.
15: Yes. You're going to get four answers at 7:20 for the pop quiz. You're going to play for dinner in a movie.
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20: Pretty good for a farm boy, isn't it? Paid for by John Rose for governor.
21: Ditch and Tim with a good, the bad, and the ugly. First, the good.
14: Hey, I got some good news.
15: All right.
14: Especially if you have celiac. You have an issue with gluten?
15: Yeah.
14: Well, here you go. It's an entirely gluten-free cruise. So anybody who cannot have gluten at all, who have skipped cruises in their life, well, there is a celiac cruise set to sail in 2028. The cruise ship says they're going to be cruising the British Isles. 11 entirely gluten-free restaurants on board the ship for those, and that's in 2028. Why is it going to take them so long to do that?
15: You know, I wonder how much demand there is, so they're allowing for plenty of time for the demand to fill the
14: cabins. Maybe that's it.
15: I think that's what it is. I'm not a cruise expert, though.
21: Now the bad.
15: Oh, you know, leave it up to Florida to do this, Ditch. This happened in St. Augustine, Florida. A 47-year-old woman's been hit with a felony charge after police say she attacked another pickleball player at Treaty Park in St. Augustine, allegedly doing so with a pickleball paddle while an argument was happening. She's facing aggravated battery with a deadly weapon charge. She said to investigators that she came to the defense of her son amid an argument with the alleged victim. Chase Carlisle, you need to think twice about the growth of pickleball, man.
14: Mm-hmm.
21: It's dangerous. Here's the ugly.
14: Oversized trucks are what's killing people. Americans who are driving pickup trucks, especially, they've actually zeroed in on Ford pickups, the F-Series pickup trucks, especially those with lift kits, are causing more deaths with pedestrians in this country. According to the research, they have shown that trucks with a squared dimension, higher visibility in the front end, here's how they come to this conclusion, Tim. They've killed 3,000 pedestrians, about 400 a year in the last 10 years. Here's the cause of it. They say that lower profile cars, when they hit somebody, cause the person to fly over the hood because they hit you below the hips, the hip area.
15: Yeah.
14: But these oversized elevated trucks hit you in the chest, causing you to fall under the truck, and it's likely you get run over.
15: Yes.
14: So there are the mechanics of it, and those driving the oversized pickups, you're the cause of more deaths. Well, there's also...
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27: Do you think you could survive with part of your brain missing? This was a puzzling phenomenon one man was capable of living with. Vermont, 1848. 25-year-old foreman Phineas Gage was tamping down explosives with an iron rod when suddenly the powder detonated and shot the instrument through his skull, damaging the front left portion of his brain. Miraculously, not only did Gage survive the accident, but his intellectual functions remained intact and was able to leave his home after just a month of recuperation, as the damaged portion of his brain had adapted and regenerated after the injury. And although he was unable to return to his previous profession, Gage found employment as a stagecoach driver in Chile before returning to his mother's home in San Francisco, where he would ultimately pass away 12 years after his accident in 1860. Remarkably, the subsequent research into Gage's survival by contemporary and future scientists would lead to the creation of an entirely new field of medicine, earning Gage the title of the man who began neuroscience, as his story clearly showed that the brain was far more complex than previously believed. How might we, like Phineas Gage, inspire others by allowing our scars and pains to be transformed into instruments of healing and change?
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29: Nuclear honesty. I'm Dave Anthony, Fox News. That's what President Trump insists the U.S. deal with Iran demands. Posting on Truth Social, Iran's agreed to high-level nuclear inspections long into the future, which Iran disputes. The day after the president warned he'll do what he has to do.
30: If Iran doesn't live up to their agreement, or if they're not behaving.
29: The president's post also maintains funds for the U.S. that is released for Iran will be controlled by the U.S. and used by Iran to buy food and medical supplies exclusively from the U.S., though
1: Iran also disputes that today. The foreign ministry insists they'll decide how to spend any funds the U.S. unfreezes. And Fox's Trey Yingst reports.
2: President Trump just moments ago posted to Truth Social saying 19 million barrels of oil flowed out of the Hormuz Strait yesterday. He goes on to say an all-time record. Oil prices are tumbling down and the world is a much safer place.
1: And soil, meanwhile, is slightly higher today, but WTI is only about 10 bucks a barrel higher than before the Iran conflict sent oil and gas prices surging. It's up to 7 people in custody now, and the plot the FBI thwarted to attack the UFC event on the White House lawn earlier this month.
3: 2 more men have been arrested by the FBI, this time in Missouri and Washington State. Prosecutors allege the plot called for explosive-laden drones to strike near the White House before sniper teams opened fire on attendees.
1: Fox's Lucas Tomlinson at the White House. It's primary day in Maryland, Utah, and New York, where this is a big question.
4: So just how influential is New York Mayor Zohran Mamdani? We're about to find out. Multiple Mamdani-backed candidates are hoping to bring their agenda to Congress, including fellow Democratic Socialist Daria Lisa Avila Chevalier and Claire Valdez.
1: That's Fox's Doug Luzader. There are also runoffs in South Carolina. President Trump likes the Republicans running for governor so much he endorses both. A big trade in the NBA ahead of the draft tonight. The Milwaukee Bucks sending star Giannis Antetokounmpo to the Miami Heat for players and draft picks. 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
7: The Mitch Wright Plumbing, Heating, and Air News Desk. Here's what you need to know.
16: Got some slow delays going on right now through the construction here as you make your way on 40 westbound and going through the 101 connector area. It looks like there may be like a barrel that moved or something that has kind of slowed up traffic through the construction zone. Again, just always plan ahead if you're going to drive through this stretch down to 2 lanes in both directions anyway. I'm with you with your total traffic.
8: Here's your forecast from News Channel 3. A comfortably cool start to what promises to be a most pleasant afternoon. Sunshine, low 80s, light northerly winds. Increasing clouds and rain chances are back tomorrow. I'm News Channel 3's Todd Demers.
14: All right, yeah, 7:03, Memphis Morning News, 66 degrees outside, and your news updates brought to you by Mitch Wright Plumbing, Heating, and Air.
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15: NBA draft tonight. That starts at 7 o'clock. Memphis Grizzlies will pick 3rd and 16th, at least for the moment. There's always a possibility of a trade. Second round will be Wednesday night. They picked 32nd on Wednesday. Huge trade yesterday in the NBA. The Miami Heat's getting Giannis from the Bucks. The Miami Heat sending everybody except Evan Brown and the Miami Dolphins to the Bucks to get Giannis. He's looking for another NBA title. World Cup, Lionel Messi scored twice in Dallas as Argentina beat Austria 2-0. Sources now say Dusty May is almost at the point of finalizing a deal to leave the Michigan Wolverines as their basketball coach to coach the Dallas Mavericks in College World Series last night. Oklahoma, your national champions, they beat North Carolina 13-2.
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14: All right, yep, the key word for that trip, what an awesome trip, as described there in Phoenix. The key word is Saturday, so text Saturday. You have until 9 this morning to get it into the text line. 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That's the text short code, 95819. That's separate from the Rick's Powder Coating text line. 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
14: All right, here we go. 901-683-0989. I'm Ditch. There's Tim. Tommy Rowe Jr. over behind the glass. How you doing over there, Tommy?
5: I'm doing great, Ditch. How are you?
14: Good, good. It's good to have you on. And Tommy's going to be providing us with some local headlines. Actually, what do you got for us this morning?
5: Well, we got a couple of headlines in the news. You know, Memphis woman suing Moneybagg Yo and Roc Nation for $100 million. Sherry Jackson Voider claims to have played a pivotal role in launching the career of DeMario Dwayne White, a.k.a. Moneybagg Yo, before she was pushed aside, is seeking $100 million in damages, and the case is set to go to trial in Shelby County in October. Hey, the Oklahoma Sooners won the 2026 Men College World Series last night. They defeated North Carolina Tar Heels 13-2. It was their first national championship since 1994. And Germantown Mayor Mike Palazzolo is set to retire in December. He announced his retirement at a meeting last night, and he's been serving in the city of Germantown since 1996. And that's your morning headlines. I'm Tommy Rowe.
14: All right, Tommy. Thanks, buddy.
6: I mean, if you're going to sue, I guess you need to sue somebody named Moneybagg. You probably just assume there's some few dollars in the bank account. Not Moneybagg. You know, it's Moneybagg Yo, not Moneybagg Poe.
14: All right, 901-683-0989, our number here to the studio. Carrying on our conversation from the previous hour, we talk about all the different cases that Ben Crump has got his hands on. One of those, well, it's not really even a case. It's just a statement that he made about the state of Tennessee setting back 30 years of progress. And his accusation is that 30 years of loss of progress is a law in Tennessee that was passed and signed by Governor Bill Lee that simply requires one real, I think, reasonable, rudimentary understanding of the English language. That's not unreasonable, is it? To know English? To have the privilege to drive a car in the state of Tennessee?
6: You know, not every sign on the roadside is a shape or a color. So knowing the English language and knowing how to read the display boards that pop up emergency messages and following orders is critical.
14: Mm-hmm.
6: Yeah.
14: Well, Ben Crump said on a post that 30 years of progress have been lost or will be lost because of this new law in Tennessee that requires a proof of citizenship. If you don't provide that, meaning let's just say you are here as a temporary worker, you got to at least know the language. And the state is being generous by giving you 36 months, a 36-month temporary, essentially. You can't renew this temporary license, but it will say, okay, you failed the English proficiency test, but we're going to give you a 36-month temporary driver's license to drive in the state of Tennessee while you learn the English language. Come back in 36 months and take the proficiency test if you want to renew a Tennessee license. And if you fail then, sorry. Too bad, so sad. That is the new law. Now, Paul on our Rick's Powder Coating text line says, I believe it is reasonable to have a understanding of the English language to be a licensed driver anywhere in the U.S. He goes back to his days driving around in California. He says the written driver's knowledge test is written in 35 different languages in the state of California. That is insane!
6: Wow. Is English on there anywhere?
14: Yeah, good point.
6: It's probably in teeny tiny font.
14: Ben Crump lives in Florida, by the way. In Florida, to obtain a license, undocumented individuals cannot receive a driver's license in the state of Florida.
6: Hmm.
14: And yet Ben Crump is worried about the state of Tennessee requiring an English proficiency test, setting him back, as he says, back 30 years of progress. To get a standard driver's license in the state where Ben Crump lives, all applicants must prove their identity, legal status, and it has to be done through the new Real ID guidelines using authorized immigration documents, U.S. passport, birth certificate, etc. Under Florida's SAVE Act, licenses and state IDs issued, renewed, or replaced beginning January 1, 2027 will explicitly indicate your citizenship status. How about that? So he's worried about driver's licenses, obtaining a license in the state of Tennessee, setting back 30 years of progress. The other case that we were, well, the other story regarding Ben Crump's name is the Wiley family. The mother has, he's representing her of the baby that was shot in the parking lot of the Walmart in Senatobia. And he is yesterday in a press conference demanded an independent autopsy. And my initial question was, an autopsy is to determine the cause of death. He wants to know, though, apparently in his statement, how many bullets and from what direction. And I guess that the independent autopsy will provide that information.
15: Well, yeah, and the first question I have is, would that be standard operating procedure for any autopsy?
14: I would think the Mississippi Bureau of Investigation would also want to know that information, Mr. Crump. But he makes a living of questioning authority, and I'm not criticizing him for that, but that's what he does. He does not trust the authorities. That's how he makes his living, and he is going to, I guess, get his own independent autopsy performed. That is the right of the mother. To ask for one.
15: Yeah. Well, and that's part of, as an attorney, that seems like that would be part of his job, is to sow doubt in the, well, it's, I think it's a lot of, for a lot of attorneys, the basics are assert your side, build your case, show that you have a strong case, and then try to introduce doubt into what the other side is claiming.
14: 553, regarding Ben Crump's comment about, we're kind of going, you know, volleying between the two different stories here, which is fine. Follow along. His comments about the state of Tennessee and the requirement to know English to have a driver's license in the state. Ben Crump said it's setting back 30 years of progress. 553 says progress. Three people were almost decapitated by an illegal CDL driver making an illegal U-turn because he couldn't read the test. Where does that fit in your 30 years of progress, Mr. Crump?
15: I think he'd have a tough time answering that if that's posed to him. I don't think anybody's going to ask him that directly, though. He is more into, his forte is controlling the narrative, not responding to it.
14: Yeah. Yeah, that's a good way to look at it. Cohen Wiley is the infant's name, the one-year-old who was shot in that very unfortunate situation at the Walmart store in Senatobia.
15: Well, and that's the sad thing in all of this, is you have a child that is dead, didn't need to die on that day. And this whole story is going to be based upon, you know, we're going to hear this play out of how this, the time and again, of how this child had been shot. We're also going to hear how the child was at, it sounds like, the wrong place at the wrong time through obviously no fault of his own. God love him. You know, sounds like the child was in the front seat of the car, was not secured. In fact, we're getting stories of how the child had been held up to indicate that there was a child in the car.
14: And the driver of the car, according to the police report, was driving towards the police officers. Essentially, the police...
15: Help me here, and this is all over... What, paper towels or toilet paper? Paper products?
14: Pampers.
15: Oh, over diapers. Thank you. Yeah. Thank you. That's right. Over diapers.
14: Ben Crump said in his statement, they will not have to take anyone's word for how baby Cohen died. They will have the truth examined by someone who answers to no one but the facts. Not the state of Mississippi, not the police department, and not Tate County. We want the truth. And his statement there is inferring that those above, as he mentioned, the state, the police, Tate County, are not to be trusted. That they will, according to, you know, I infer that Ben Crump is saying they're going to lie. He further goes on to say, we want the truth. We're following up behind what we're doing because we don't trust them. If they were trustworthy, the video footage would have been out days ago, according to Ben Crump.
6: When this goes to court, I mean, this is going to be just so many avoidable things here. And again, it all goes back to no matter what is said, you have a one-year-old child that is dead for being at the wrong place at the wrong time through no fault of his own.
14: Exactly.
6: That is the cornerstone of all of this, and it is sad. No matter where it goes from here, you can stop the story right there, and it's just a terrible, terrible, terrible thing.
14: And the actions of the adults around the child, all of the adults in the circumstance, the public wants the truth as well. The police want the truth because you get, as so often, two completely contradicting stories about the scene. And there is plenty of video, not just police body cam video, but I'm sure parking lot video. Video from even what happened inside the store, possibly, that led up to even the phone call of the police. Culpability on so many different fronts in this story. And so we'll see. You know what's going to be interesting to me is Ben Crump says they're going to demand, or they are demanding, an independent autopsy. If the independent autopsy comes back with essentially the same findings that the state Mississippi Bureau of Investigation autopsy comes back with, then what, sir?
6: We won't hear anything about it. It seems like if there's no difference, you know. If there's a difference, okay, well, there you go. But if not, then you just sweep it under the rug. But at the very least, it's an immediate call into question on the credibility of the originally scheduled autopsy. Also, I went into AI, and I just typed, because this all stems from a call to police regarding shoplifting.
14: Yeah.
6: And I just typed into... I use Copilot. I asked, what's the average, how much does the average Walmart lose in theft each year? Walmart reports with 4,600 stores, they lose about $3 billion per year to shoplifting, employee theft, fraud, inventory errors. So that you divide that by 4,600 stores, the average Walmart loses about $650,000 per year.
14: Whoa. In theft, fraud, miscategorizing, in inventory, all of the above.
6: Yes. Yeah. The commonly cited estimate, it says, is about $650,000 on average.
14: Per store.
6: Per store. But when you look at $3 billion per year, there are some estimates that nearly double that amount. But let's just go with the conservative effort. I mean, that's for Walmart. They take, and they have to, because I mean that's a lot of money. They take theft and fraud seriously, and it's not always customers going out the door stuff. It's also they lump into this employee theft,
14: stealing, yeah,
6: fraud, right? And that may be something that is regarding, and then inventory errors, whether it's intentional or not. But still, this is something that they take seriously, and you know they put the call out, I guess, to police. Police respond, and now Walmart is in the middle of this as well. They go from a victim
15: to possibly a defendant in all of this.
14: Mm-hmm. Yeah, Walmart and Target as well does this, where they will, they'll using, I know Target is doing this, using, and I'm sure Walmart is as well. You know, Walmart's got the entrance greeters, but they also have the exit police. I call them the exit police. Like when you leave the Walmart, it's the guy usually in a police uniform, or, you know, he's got some police markings on him, or a hired security agent looking at receipts. Now, I don't know how effective that is or not, but it's got to be some deterrent. But what Target and Walmart, I'm sure Walmart's doing it. Target is doing it. You're using AI to scrub video that is taken at the self-checkouts over time. And so if you worked a scam at a Target store, one of the stories we talked about recently was the, I think it was like Pokemon cards or something. Somebody found out that the packaging form is about the same size as like the taco seasoning packets that are 60 cents, a dollar.
15: Yeah.
14: And they would put the Pokemon or baseball trading card or whatever it was that was more expensive right over the packet of seasoning and scan the packet of seasoning and just put the whole thing in the bag while they're stealing these cards. There was some system that somebody's... Well, my point about that is Target's AI system was scouring their video and discovered it. It wasn't a person sitting there watching it. They have some AI software that can watch it for them, essentially, and flagged it and found a customer, these guys that have been doing it in California, and they busted him. They went after him 6 months later. They showed up at his door and arrested him for stealing all these cars. And that's how they were doing it. And it's because, you know, they're trying to beat the criminals at their job, which is stealing merchandise. And Walmart, that's amazing. $600,000 a year per average, on average, it's all averaged in per store.
15: And some, you know, there may be some where there's very little theft, and others in some, you know, cities where they're robbed blind, and it's, mm-hmm. you know, triple, quadruple the average, maybe. But
14: 7153 says, this whole story pisses me off. The baby is dead, period. And Ben Crump is preying on the loss of an innocent child for a money grab. The opinion of 7153 on our Rick Spatter coding text line, 901-683-0989. Are we going to do the pop quiz?
15: Yeah, how about dinner and a movie?
14: Sounds good. All right, the pop quiz. We'll dive into that next, 723.
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16: Good morning. Continuing to push our way through your drive with the slow delays up here in the construction corner. I was laughing because the TDOT people, they're calling that the Bermuda Triangle. That's what it's like up there, trying to get up 40 around a 101 connector in both directions with all this construction. So just be careful. Slow it up here if you're heading westbound. I'm Woody with your total traffic.
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13: It's time for Tim's Pop Quiz.
15: All right, let's go for dinner and a movie. 901-683-0989. First person to call and correctly answer will be today's winner for dinner and a movie. Okay. Here's your question. While they're known to, this item has been known to be around maybe a little bit before, this invention was demonstrated publicly for the first time. Let's date back in 1868. What is it? Is it the telephone? Is it the motion picture camera? The washing machine? Or the typewriter? 901-683-0989. First time to be publicly demonstrated back in 1868. You know, this invention had been used and tried, but never really unveiled in front of the public prior to that. So we're talking about public demonstration.
14: All right, let's start with Chris. I think it's, is this Chris?
15: Hey, good morning.
14: Hello? Yeah, who's this?
0: Good morning. This is Chris.
14: Yeah, go ahead, Chris. You're on. What's your guess?
0: I didn't hear the question.
14: Oh, well,
0: I didn't
14: hear the question. All right, well, hold on.
15: All right, 901-683-0989. Phone's breaking up. Let's go. All right. Hey, yes. call back, Chris. I think we might have lost you there. All right, let's go. Yeah. Let's try another one.
14: Jeffrey.
17: Hey, good morning, guys.
15: Hey.
14: What's your answer?
15: Hello?
17: No question.
14: Why?
17: Hello?
14: Okay, all right. I'm not sure
15: what's going on
14: here. You have to... Okay.
15: What are we missing here? Hang on. Before we go any further...

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0: Fox News. I'm CJ Papa. Massive oil tanker slowly moving through the Strait of Hormuz.
1: President Trump just moments ago posted to True Social saying 19 million barrels of oil flowed out of the Hormuz Strait yesterday. He goes on to say an all-time record. Oil prices are tumbling down and the world is a much safer place.
0: Fox's Trey Yinks in Tel Aviv. Oman and Iran stress their sovereign rights in their territorial waters in the Hormuz Strait, according to the joint statement. They are committed, they say, to ensuring safe passage through the strait. Two more suspects under arrest linked to the alleged plot at the White House, the UFC 250 event.
2: Newly unsealed court records identify Jordan Rinker and William Faulkner, defendants 6 and 7. Investigators say Rinker played a supporting role, accepting $1,200 from alleged ringleader.
0: That is Fox's Lucas Tomlinson reporting this morning. 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
3: The Mitch Right Plumbing, Heating, and Air News Desk. Here's what you need to know.
4: A Memphis man was sentenced for a road rage stabbing of a Memphis chef. Jonathan Brush, a man convicted in a deadly road rage stabbing, was sentenced to 6 years in prison on Monday. A Shelby County jury found Jonathan Brush guilty of voluntary manslaughter last month in the 2022 death of Memphis chef Jody Moit. Court records show that in 1992, Brush was convicted of second-degree murder for throwing a man off an 11th-floor balcony in Destin, Florida, and served 11 years behind bars. The Memphis City Council to discuss a $5 million plan for the renovations of AutoZone Park on Tuesday. The budget decision could affect the future of the Redbirds here in Memphis. And Clive Davis, one of the music industry's most powerful impact figures, has died at the age of 94. Davis was responsible for many hitmakers like Whitney Houston, Janis Joplin, Carlos Santana, and more. He was inducted into the Rock and Roll Hall of Fame in 2000. At your Memphis Morning News with Tommy Rowe.
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6: And we are still moving along fairly well as you make your way around the city. And we're just seeing the delays up in the construction here. If you're around and through the 101 connector, we're seeing that slow up a bit for you. Crash reported on 40 westbound, right about the Wolf River Bridge, just before you get up to the flyovers. I'm Woody with your total traffic.
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9: You know, summer is a great time to re-examine how much time your kids are spending on social media, along with what they are seeing and who they are engaging with. Ask them how the posts in their feed make them feel. These apps are built to be addictive, so kids, all of us in fact, will keep coming back for more, even when we are made to feel worse. It's bizarre. You might need to help your son or daughter reset their algorithm by unfollowing certain accounts and following or interacting with more positive ones. They might need suggestions of other healthier things to do, or to see you leading the way by example and putting your own phone away. In the run-up to bedtime, everyone's phone should go away, no questions asked. And if you need some help sort of, I guess, resetting expectations, try engaging parents of your kids' friends for a more coordinated effort. I'm Dr. Sanjay Gupta, helping you live a better life.
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11: What risks would you be willing to take to tell a compelling story? Little did one woman know that her answer to this question would forever transform the shape of journalism. New York, 1887. 23-year-old journalist Nellie Bly is tasked with a harrowing assignment to investigate the living conditions of a mental institute on an island in the East River. To do so, Bly heroically posed as a patient in order to experience and report on such matters firsthand, which would lead to the publication of an exposé that prompted governments to push for greater reforms and funding for mental health care. However, Bly would continue to challenge her boundaries as a journalist, as just 2 years later, she would embark on an ambitious solo trip around the world in order to beat the fictional record in Jules Verne's novel Around the World in 80 Days, which she would inevitably complete in just 72 days, further cementing her status as a female pioneer in the male-dominated field. Nellie Bly would go on to become the first female combat journalist during World War I, before tragically passing away from pneumonia at the age of 57 in 1922. And yet, she is forever remembered as a foundress of investigative journalism, whose impact continues to inspire the countless women who follow in her footsteps.
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13: 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I'm Ditch. Tim's here. Tommy Rowe, how about that? Hey, Tommy, how you doing over there in the news booth?
14: I'm doing great, Ditch.
13: All right.
15: Hey, listen, appreciate your time. I know Amazon Prime Days kicked off today. You could have been anywhere else in the world, but you decided to spend the morning with us. So appreciate
14: there's
15: you,
14: no
15: man.
14: Better place.
13: Hey, you went out to, Tommy Rowe Jr. went out to Roland's Tire and Auto last week. Just to remind people that our traveling flag box is there for the month of June to help us celebrate 250th and give away, you know, big, beautiful American flags. And also for people who need to retire their flag. Did you find, Tommy Rowe, that there were people utilizing the retirement flag box?
14: I was actually very surprised. That box was almost full the last time we were down there. I think it was last Thursday
13: Thursday,
14: It was very full already. It was, it was definitely in need of someone to come and empty it out for sure.
13: Well, we'll do that. But my point is that that is good news. As I'm making my coffee here. That is good news because people, that's the whole point of the flag box is to make sure that if you have a torn, tattered, or faded flag, that your flag gets retired properly, right?
15: Yeah, that's the standard operating procedure, which, by the way, I'm sure Tommy may not know this. You were making that coffee, kind of giving him a week's grace. That will be your job next week, by the way. It's his 1x5, 5 packets of whatever that is goes into the coffee, so just... Just so you know, Tommy.
13: Tommy's making my coffee?
15: I think so. Isn't he?
13: No.
15: Oh, he's not?
13: I don't ask anybody to make my coffee.
14: Looks like a chemistry project.
15: I just want to see the look on his face.
13: Oh, okay. No. I got you.
15: He does his own coffee. We do our own stunts. Join us on the program, the managing editor of the Magnolia Tribune. We covering all of Mississippi. It's our good friend, Frank Corder. Frank, good morning. Thanks for joining us. How you doing, pal?
16: Good morning, gents.
15: You guys have a lot going on in Mississippi. I would love to start. There was a story that you had, you have in the Magnolia Tribune about cameras in Mississippi and on the roadways. What's happening or what's about to happen across the state when it comes to these cameras and who's going to be in charge of them?
16: Well, this is a developing story that we'll have more on this morning after I interview the Department of Public Safety Commissioner. They have now seemingly backtracked after the article that we published last week. The article last week basically was saying how DPS, our Department of Public Safety, had requested a proposal approval from the Department of Information and Technology Services that would allow AI traffic cameras to be placed around the state. Those cameras are in use. This kind of camera is in use in about 5 other states. And they would basically look through the windows of your car in a high traffic or an area where construction work was happening, and then send that image downstream to an officer, where that officer could then look at that footage and then determine whether or not to stop that driver for a possible violation of speeding, of phone usage, of seatbelt violations, whatever it may be.
13: Wow.
16: Since the article was published, now the DPS commissioner last night said that they will not enter into this contract. So I'm interviewing him this morning to kind of get an idea of what changed over the last 5 days.
13: That's taken the nanny state thing to a whole new level, man. That's insane. I know that are red light cameras legal in the state of Mississippi?
16: No, we don't have those, nor do we have cameras for insurance violations.
13: Okay.
16: There was some groups trying to do these handheld cameras where they scan the tags and then they mail you a violation in the mail after the fact.
13: Yeah.
16: That's been also challenged. So no, we don't have those. This was a new technology that was being put in place.
13: And now one more question, Ralph. On this, are flock cameras utilized by the state? I know that communities, HOAs, cities use flock camera system. Are these things a version of flock cameras, or do you know?
16: I'm not sure about that. These are actually developed out of Australia.
13: Oh, okay.
16: And they are used currently in North Carolina, Minnesota, and other states. And so this was basically a trailer set up on the side of a roadway with a camera that reaches up across the traffic lanes and then gets images into the vehicles and sends it downstream to an officer.
13: Wow.
15: I don't want anybody seeing me put peanuts into my Coke. It's not just Big Brother. That's Big Sister. That's Big Cousin and Little Cousin, man. And probably Uncle Dave as well.
16: Yeah, so this is going to be an interesting story. I think after I talk to the commissioner this morning, we'll have an update on that at MagnoliaTribune.com later today.
15: All right. Hey, folks, and make sure you check that out at Magnolia Tribune. But also wanted to touch base with you regarding the success of industry, the growth in Mississippi. We see a you know, kind of a hint of it here in you know, we're a few minutes away from Northwest Mississippi, but the whole state has gotten some recognition recently. What's going on? Who's giving them recognition and to what magnitude?
16: Yeah, so the National Area Development Magazine, which kind of grades states for their economic development activities, has given Mississippi a Gold Shovel Award, which is the highest you can get. And so it points to the fact that over the past 5 years or so, we've had billions and billions of dollars of economic investment into the state. And just in 2025, there was upwards of about $20 billion invested into Mississippi, from data centers to shipbuilding to port terminals to just various facilities across the state. And so Governor Tate Reeves proudly, as he should, touted this last week and said, hey, our state is on the move, we're open for business, and we're doing good things to produce good jobs.
15: I mean, that's pretty incredible, particularly the dollar value is great, but it sounds like the variety of the jobs. It's not just people, you know, cities selling out land for data centers, but it sounds like there's industry that's in technology. And, of course, shipbuilding, you know, I guess is one of the anchor industries of the Gulf Coast, isn't it?
16: It is. So the largest naval shipbuilder in the country is in Pascagoula, actually where I'm at. And so Ingalls Shipbuilding produces a majority of the U.S. Navy fleet.
13: Oh, wow. I had no idea.
15: That's incredible, man. That's wild. Well, I got to ask you one more thing. Now that the college baseball season's over with Oklahoma winning, what are you doing for the next 3 months?
16: Man, you know, it's time to kind of ramp up. I'm still actually in charge of my local high school football booster club. So We are getting ready for the football season. And so it's nonstop head on go now to get about 9 weeks away from the start of that season. So kickoff's coming.
15: All right. Yeah, we're getting excited, too. We won't touch on, you know, we stole Coach Huff from Southern Miss. That's a sore subject, so we won't talk about that. But we will talk about sending people to MagnoliaTribune.com, especially a follow-up on the story on those cameras that can look inside your car, particularly in construction zones from a distance. And looking forward to hearing what they have to say to you later today. Frank, thanks so much.
13: Thanks, Frank.
16: Thanks, guys. Appreciate it.
15: Yeah, it sounds like they got results there on Magnolia Tribune, that they called that out, and now the state's like, yeah, maybe we don't want to be so intrusive after all.
13: Or maybe the state said, you were actually paying attention to what we were planning on doing. Okay, well, we better not.
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18: Good morning. We are still moving along fairly well as you make your way around the city, and we're just seeing the delays up in the construction here. If you're around and through the 101 connector, we're seeing that slow up a bit for you. Crash reported on 40 westbound, right about the Wolf River Bridge just before you get up to the flyovers. I'm Woody with your total traffic.
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15: Right smack dab into the middle of summertime. And, 4th of July just around the corner. A lot of folks feeling patriotic, particularly with the U.S. national soccer team kicking tail. People are proud of that red, white, and blue, and loving America. Well, if you're looking for something for 4th of July, if you got a celebration, you got a party coming up, and you're looking for something that that sings America, that has something that's going to look good with that red, white, and blue, go see Victoria at Special Things Antique and Estate Jewelry. I've been telling you about Special Things for a variety of reasons. Of course, they are the official, unofficial store of Just Because, but also because of birthdays, anniversaries, Mother's Day, Father's Day, all kinds of holidays. But you know what? July 4th fits right in that category too, Independence Day. And I'll tell you that Victoria is a patriot. 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
13: All right, Memphis Morning News, 7:50 on our clock, 68. It looks like a pretty nice day today, and then rain returns tomorrow. Boy, we got hammered yesterday. Woo!
15: Yes, we did. Some flash flooding on the roadways. I even getting out of the radio complex here, the right along the curb.
13: Did you pull out your oars when you left?
15: I did like the Norwegian soccer fans, and yeah. I rode my way out into the middle of Murray
13: How
15: Avenue.
13: How about that? The Norwegian fans, I saw the video clip of them in the stands all rowing in motion. That was pretty cool.
15: Yeah, yeah. And then the players after the match, after they won last night, they got down on the ground and in front of their supporter section, and one of the players had a big drum, and they led the fans in doing that again. There's a true bond with the fans.
13: To see the, if you don't like me, follow the soccer world too much, to see how these teams and their fans generally, I mean, the loyalty between the two and the love for each other. And you know, when a player gets hurt, the other team is there like by his side. I saw a couple of instances where it's like one of the players was down and the opposing team was helping him up, and just it's not American football, man. It's different in that when a player is down on the field, generally the whole place is pretty quiet.
15: Yeah.
13: That is one thing I noticed, that when a player goes down on one of these soccer matches, it's just kind of like, aside from the players that are on the field, the crowd is just partying and having a good old time.
15: Yeah.
13: It's waiting for the guy to get up and off the field.
15: Yeah. Yeah, and let me tell you, it's not always altruistic either when the opposing player is over there. A lot of times, if they're not winning the match, they're politicking with the referee. Are you keeping track how long he's down? We want this time added back on the back end. So there's some politicking going on there, and also just to see if the guy's faking.
13: Is that what they're doing at the end of the game where you see plus 5, plus 9 minutes or whatever? So when they stop play, even though the clock still moves, they're keeping track of that?
15: The referee, most of them have some sort of a watch that keeps dual track. One of the running game match time and also the accumulated perceived delays. Because of the hydration break, there is always in the World Cup going to be a built-in minimum of 3 minutes of added time at the end of each half.
13: Okay.
15: But when there are injuries, goals, perhaps a stoppage in play for discipline, that may tack on some additional time.
13: All right. Well, it's been pretty fascinating to see some of it, and just I think this country needs to realize, as so many people from around the world come here for the World Cup and are having the time of their life and bringing up some of the things that we take for granted in this country, but just in general, what a great country this is. For all of you country haters, for all you USA haters, because President Trump, take a good self-hard evaluation in the mirror this morning and say, man, maybe it's me.
15: You know, it's one of those things where when our family will go out of the country, we come back, we realize how wonderful our country is. And seeing other people now come to our country and enjoy it and see how wonderful it is a reminder of just how good we've got it and how thankful we should be and how proud we should be of our country.
13: Mac reminds us that Millington has a very proud military community, and he's not surprised that our flag retirement box, currently stationed at Roland's Tire and Auto, is full. He says Millington is a proud military town and has been since 1917. How about that? When it started on about 700 acres. Max got a little history for you on that.
15: He gave us a little bit of history, but there's still a little bit of room in that flag box if you need to. And just know, you know, if it's packed to the brim, that's okay. Just know that when the Boy Scouts get it, those flags are going to be retired respectfully and properly. They're going to be done the right way. So make no mistake, taking it and dropping off that flag is a good decision.
13: The Tennessee College of Applied Technology campus is going to invest $41 million in Millington. Construction could possibly get started by the end of this summer for 40 acres near the Millington-Memphis Airport. This is a project that is going to be the crown jewel at the airport, says Frankie from the city. We've had him on before. For more than 30 years, TCAT Memphis has operated its aviation maintenance technology and avionics programs, aviation extension campus at Memphis International Airport. And the $41 million to build this aviation technology school in Millington is going to be a real plus. That's great.
15: Yeah.
13: That's great.
15: Millington on the grow.
13: Yes, sir.
15: You said that's from Frankie Dakin?
13: Yeah, that's right.
15: Okay. All right.
13: $41 million is the planned investment for the Aviation Technology School in Millington. Meanwhile, Elon Musk and his financial dominance. Do you realize that some of Elon Musk's companies are actually licensed in the state of Delaware, as so many headquarters in this country are? Because Delaware is apparently a cheap place to incorporate.
15: Wow! I didn't realize that.
13: The consequences of America's business in Delaware, that things are changing. The legal home for most large U.S. companies is the state of Delaware. Its Court of Chancery serves as the country's unofficial corporate referee, and they are coming after Elon Musk because he's Elon Musk and he has a relationship with Trump, apparently, and. Two-thirds of the companies in the Fortune 500 list Delaware as their legal domicile. And a judge has voided Elon Musk's Tesla pay package that he is getting by the company Tesla, which is its legal domicile is listed as Delaware, like so many of these countries these companies are. Well, guess what? Musk has said, fine. And he, like so many others, has moved the legal domicile of Tesla now to Texas. This is basically just on paper. And so many of these large companies are doing just that. They're leaving Joe Biden's Delaware. And where are most of them listing their company headquarters and their domicile? Texas.
15: Makes sense. Makes sense.
13: Yep.
15: Apparently, the environment there was bugging them. Coming up, what's bugging you, James?
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11: What lengths would you be willing to go to for the sake of freedom? This was a heavy question one man would bravely conquer. South Carolina, 1862. 23-year-old sailor Robert Smalls was one of seven enslaved crew members aboard the CSS Planter who seized their opportunity for freedom by commandeering the steamship before retrieving their family members who were waiting ashore. Knowledgeable of local mine paths and nautical codes, Smalls was able to deceive Confederate forces as he painstakingly navigated the planter towards the nearby Union naval blockade, to whom he gifted his vessel to be used against his now former oppressors. Such was the impression Smalls had made that he not only heroically served the Union in the Civil War, but was also named the first African-American captain of a military vessel aboard the very ship he stole. After the war, Smalls would use his military pension to bolster his brethren during the Reconstruction era and go on to serve as a state and national member of the House of Representatives, during which time he authored legislation that established the first free compulsory public school system in the United States. Robert Smalls would pass away at the age of 75 from natural causes in 1915, leaving behind a legacy of selfless service in the face of suffering.
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21: She got emotional on TV again. I'm Dave Anthony, Fox News. Savannah Guthrie choked up on the NBC Today show with the latest update on her missing mother, Nancy.
22: I wanted to just take the opportunity to ask people, to really to beg people to come forward. Somebody knows something. We are in agony.
21: As we find out, one of the ransom notes after her mother was kidnapped from her Arizona home months ago reported that Nancy died.
23: The second note sent to media outlets in February following the disappearance of Nancy Guthrie is believed to have said she was, quote, buried with nature. It followed the first note that said she was safe and demanded a ransom of millions of dollars in cryptocurrency in return for Guthrie, who was the 84-year-old mother of Today's Show co-anchor Savannah Guthrie. News outlets agreed to a request by law enforcement not to report on the contents of the notes while they investigated.
21: That's Fox's Tanya J. Powers. Iran is disputing what the U.S. is saying about the weekend talks in Switzerland, denying they agreed to allow nuclear inspectors into the country. But President Trump insists they did, adding they can't be allowed to have weapons.
24: If Iran doesn't live up to their agreement, or if they're not behaving, I will do what I have to do.
25: Over the next 60 days, they'll be resolving Iran's nuclear program and the issues surrounding it while keeping the Strait of Hormuz open. With the initial agreement in place, millions of barrels of crude oil are leaving the Persian Gulf each day.
21: Fox's Trey Ingston, Tel Aviv. Iran also insists today it can spend the money the U.S. unfreezes however it wants. But on Truth Social, the president posted this morning, funds the U.S. is releasing for Iran will be controlled by the U.S. and used to buy food and medical supplies exclusively from the U.S. It's primary day in Utah and Maryland and New York, where several socialist and progressive candidates are hoping to follow Zoran Mamdani's lead after he was elected socialist mayor of New York City.
26: We're doing that again because this movement is unstoppable.
21: Claire Valdez has Mamdani's support, so do several others, in races for seats in Congress. There are runoffs today in South Carolina, too. 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
10: The Mitch Wright Plumbing, Heating, and Air News Desk. Here's what you need to know.
18: Good morning. We got a crash here over on the shoulder, 40 eastbound in Hollywood. It's in the construction. You can get by okay for now. Hopefully, they won't add any other equipment out here. Right now, you can move pretty smoothly. An ambulance just called in, injury crash on 385 westbound before you get to Ridgeway. 40 westbound for the flyover, still over on the shoulder. I'm Wendy Hayes with your total traffic.
27: Here's your forecast from News Channel 3. A comfortably cool start to what promises to be a most pleasant afternoon. Sunshine, low 80s, light northerly winds. Increasing clouds and rain chances are back tomorrow. I'm News Channel 3's Todd Demers.
28: The Memphis City Council is set to host a committee meeting on Tuesday morning. The meeting is set to tackle many hot topics, including the allocation of $5 million in repair and renovation funds for AutoZone Park. The budget discussion could affect the future of the Redbirds here in Memphis. A Memphis man was sentenced for a road rage stabbing of a Memphis chef. Jonathan Brush, a man convicted in a deadly road rage stabbing, was sentenced to 6 years in prison on Monday. Court records show that in 1992, Brush was convicted of second-degree murder for throwing a man off an 11th-floor balcony in Destin, Florida, and served 11 years behind bars. That's your Memphis Morning Headlines. I'm Tommy Rowe.
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15: NBA draft is tonight at 7 o'clock. The Memphis Grizzlies have two first-round picks at the moment. Currently scheduled to pick 3rd and 16th. They'll also have the 32nd overall pick. That comes in the second round tomorrow night. In the NBA, Giannis, yep, the big man with the Bucks. He's heading to the Miami Heat in a blockbuster trade. Looks like the Dallas Mavericks are about to get a brand new coach. University of Michigan's national champion head coach Dusty May is finalizing a deal with them. World Cup continues today. Lionel Messi scored twice for Argentina yesterday as they beat Austria. England plays a little bit later today at 3 o'clock. And Oklahoma are your College World Series baseball champions.
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13: We've got 8:05 on our clock. 68. Memphis Morning News on the air. And our number here, 901-683-0989. That's the number to call. That's also if you want to just text in. We always prefer that we talk it out with you first. If you've got something that's bugging you, let's hear from you. We will get into that segment here in a minute. Paul asks, is the flag box at the Radio Ranch or is it out in Millington? And the answer, Paul, is the flag retirement box is stationed right now at Roland's Tire and Auto in Millington. Paul says he's got 3 flags that are ready for retirement. Thank you, Paul. Thank you for your service. Thank you for inquiring about that. But yeah, Roland Tire and Auto on Navy Road.
15: 4998.
13: And you know where that is, Paul, being retired Navy. So drop those flags off there as the flag box will be there. And also there's on the door, of on the top of the box at Roland's Tire and Auto, there's a QR code. You can scan that. And we're giving away big, beautiful American-made flags from a company right here in Tennessee. So scan that while you're there to enter to win one of these flags that we're giving away. And thank you for making sure that your flags get taken care of. Since we started doing flag alerts, how long have we been doing flag alerts now? Tim Van Horn, go.
15: It's been over a year.
13: And now I'm constantly looking up because once you start doing flag alerts, you just are always thinking. I am. I'm just always looking up to see, hey, thank you for flying a flag. It's your business. And making sure that businesses that need reminded that a flag needs retired, that's what we do. And that flag at the Kroger gas station at Kirby and Poplar is still essentially upside down. You checked yesterday. Come on, man. Be better. It's not a shaming segment. It's just a be better. We've talked about this now for a minute, and we were alerted by a listener. And for anybody who works at Kroger, please address that. Would you? It's the Kroger, the fuel stop right there. It's right on Poplar and Kirby, right at the border of Memphis and Germtown. All right.
10: What's bugging you?
2: The word's annoying.
3: Anybody got something to say? Come on, say it.
10: 901-683-0989.
4: I'd like to say something.
10: Presented by James Pest Management.
13: Okay, what is bugging you? Well, 0807 says, what's bugging me is the dumping ground off White Station, making a left onto Park. It's a mattress. Now it's just a bunch of other junk, including a toilet. They got a picture there. It looks like somebody just decided at White Station and Park that, hey, they were just going to put all their trash out on the street there. I guess it hasn't got picked up yet. I don't know, but it's been there a while. So I'm with you on that. I don't like putting big old piles of trash out on the street. If it doesn't fit in the bin, usually, if I can, I'll load it up and take it to one of the local area places where you can take those things rather than let it sit there for weeks and wait for the city to come get it.
15: Yeah.
13: It's a bad look, Tim.
15: It is a bad look. Have you got anything on your agenda today for what's bugging you? I know many weeks you do, some weeks you don't, and that's
13: okay. I do, but it's no big deal. Go ahead and go first.
15: I got two things. So I'm going to use up a little bit extra time today. And these are actually out in my neck of the woods, out in the 38017. I don't know how I missed this, and maybe what's bugging me is me. Maybe I missed this. But the fact that they're going to take a perfectly fine Carnival Arlington Road and take it down from four lanes plus a turn lane down to just two lanes so that they can put in some bicycle lanes like Riverside Drive is an expenditure of money that doesn't need to happen. The road works just fine. There are wide lanes for everybody. There's plenty of room to respect the people on the bicycles that use it. It's not what you'd call a bicycle hotspot anyway, but when bicycle groups go through, there's plenty of room there anyway. And I understand that they're going to be doing some additional work up the road, but the fact that you're going to take a perfectly fine road and then shrink it down, the first time that there's an accident or a stalled vehicle, it's going to bring everything to a standstill right there.
13: Mm-hmm.
15: And there's no need to spend money and to cut down the lanes when a road is perfectly fine. There's other problems that can be dealt with. And then as you turn into my subdivision, this has really got me. We don't have the wood utility poles. They're the concrete, I guess.
13: Yeah.
15: The concrete poles is basically a pole, and then you got an LED light up at the top of it. Well, now, you know, as you have chronicled, and rightfully so, the utility lines that are running from cable companies or internet companies, underneath the main lines on these utility poles and are an eyesore,
13: mm-hmm.
15: There have been no lines whatsoever on these concrete poles. And now there's these black cables that are running just wrapped around from one concrete pole to the next one, to the next one, to the next one. They look like they were just halfway done. And then at the end of the street, the line is just dropped down and runs along the curb.
13: It's all over town, man.
15: It is. It's blight.
13: Yeah. And we've talked to Doug McGowan about this. It's utility blight. He called it that. But getting these utility companies, and I'm not talking about MLGW, we're talking about the communication companies I don't know what you do to get them to they're preparing for future fiber optics and all these other things, their advancement of the technology and all this and that, but yet they're just sending their crews out just to go hang the lines up, and they're all over the place. You talked about your subdivision. It's getting worse, I think, in the East Memphis corridor with stuff that's just being hung up there, wrapped, strung. They've got a lot of extra, so they just wrap it up and then just hang it off the line that's hanging there. It's a terrible look. It is. It's utility blight. Then you get the lines hanging down and sagging. And well, I thought you were going to say is the LED light was flashing.
15: No. Those, by the way, do that upon sunrise on 240. I don't know if you've noticed those.
13: Oh, it's terrible. Yeah, the 240 by 385.
15: It happens every morning.
13: A whole line of them.
15: Yeah, when I come through, it happens every day, and I'm thinking, did I just hit a home run at AutoZone Park and they're celebrating? What's going on with the flickering LEDs?
13: Yeah, no, that's the problem with the LEDs. If there's a glitch somewhere, if the voltage is not, listen to me talking like I know, but I've read that if there's a glitch in the voltage or it's not something with the voltage on the line or whatever, it's like your home LED lights. If there's an inconsistency in the voltage, the LEDs are very specific about that. The incandescent bulbs can fluctuate with the voltage, but I may be wrong on that, but I'll tell you, there's a whole string of them around turn three of the 240 oval near 385 that is flickering at night, and it is obnoxious. How long does it take to dispatch a crew to go fix that?
15: I guess we're finding out.
13: Because I know it's been at least a week. So, you know, there's one thing that's bugging me, Tim, and I'll just be honest with you. I'm bugging me, and I say that my impatience occasionally bugs me. And my impatience with this Iran thing and how it's being handled, and I bring this up. So Tim's like, oh, boy, here he goes again. But seriously, I thought about yesterday. I thought, you know, I'm just being too impatient. Maybe my impatience is getting in the way of is clouding my judgment on how Trump is maneuvering with these Iranians, the IRGC. But every day, the Trump administration will say one thing, who I believe. I don't think J.D. Vance came out of those talks lying about their willingness to allow nuclear inspectors. Now, and then Iran comes out and says, no, we didn't agree to that. We're going to spend the money that's released however we want. It's kind of like you can't trust anything that comes out of their mouth. So why would you trust anything that they say they will do? And I understand. That's why I say my impatience is bugging me, because I'm like, can we put a stop to these fools once and for all? And the answer apparently is no. And Trump, I think, is his patience to negotiate and wait this out probably is the best thing for everybody, because as J.D. Vance said, Trump instructed the team, Marco, J.D., everybody, gauge them by what they do, not by what they say. So we'll see in 60 days, I guess. But I'm very impatient, and my impatience is bugging me.
15: Well, let it bug at you, and you care.
13: Maybe it's the reporting, the constant. One day they say one thing, it completely contradicts what is coming out of the United States. And I obviously believe the United States and what the Trump administration says. They say that they agreed to do something. I wholeheartedly believe that. I don't think for a minute that, like I said, that Vance came out of this thing lying, saying, oh, hey, they said they would allow nuclear. And it's not even, it's the negotiators that are in the middle of all this that are saying this. So my impatience in this thing is and it's a lot of it's the reporting and the communication that keeps coming. It's like, you know what, in 60 days let me know how that went, otherwise yeah. I'm just going to turn it off. I mean, in my brain, I'm going to turn it off.
15: Yeah. And well, it's difficult though, because we really, you know, if it's a headline, we really can't overlook it. So it's you know, you're in a bit of a tough spot there. I understand.
13: 0807 agrees, says amen, Ditch. There are a lot of us that are tired of it. And again, I believe that it's really it's the Iranians that and they just can't be trusted. Jeffrey, what's bugging you?
1: What is bugging me? There's two things, and y'all touched base on both of them. If you go down Second Street over here near where the Wolf River's at, like you're going to Bud Island that way, the power lines are absolutely encased in vines and trees and growth. And it's been that way since that storm hit here about 7 years ago. The second thing, Tim was talking about the bike lanes. He needs to take a look at the intersection when you get a chance at Fraser Boulevard and Overton Crossing. It took them over a year to run this intersection. They have put curbs and islands out in the lanes. They've done away completely with the outer lanes to put bike lanes and something else in there.
13: and let me guess, Jeffrey, you've never seen a bicyclist use those lanes.
1: The only cycles you see out there are dirt bikes that are probably stolen riding wheelies. and four-wheelers, they ride their babies on the four-wheelers with no helmets and stuff. But it's so bad out there that, now, look, this intersection's been this way forever. I used to go to church right up behind the Little Caesar's Pizza there, and we would stand under the tree waiting on my dad to come pick us up after church or Sunday school sometimes. And the road has never been any different. Matter of fact, he did the drive entrances in 1970 to that church. So that road has been that way at least since 1970. And now, if you're, it's not a perfect square, it's kind of an X in a way, but if you're coming westbound on Fraser Boulevard, a truck cannot make a right turn anymore on Overton Crossing. Mm-hmm. If you're going eastbound, you can't make a right turn going south on Overton Crossing. because they put all of these curbs and things out in the middle of the lanes, and they got the reflectors on them, but there's been more wrecks there since then. You shake a stick at, there's tire marks all over the curb because you can't see those curbs at night, and it's a mess.
13: Sounds like Jeffrey be bugging today, hey, man.
15: Absolutely. Man. We've struck a chord.
13: Thanks for the call and chiming in with us. 6989 says, regarding the Iran situation and dragging it out, says the problem with dragging it out is Republicans could lose in November if this goes on much longer. I'm not sure about that. I just I know that, you can't trust a damn thing that comes out of these people's mouths in Iran.
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18: Good morning. We got the left three lanes blocked with an injury crash on 40 westbound just before you get up to Sycamore View. That's 40 westbound heading to Sycamore View. Got the left three lanes blocked here. Crash on the right shoulder, kind of on the on-ramp lane of 385 westbound just past Kirby. On the right shoulder, 40 eastbound in Hollywood. I'm Wendy Hayes with your total traffic.
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13: 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You guys, you meet Mono face-to-face, call him, email him. Unlike, as I brought up earlier, the dot-coms of the world, when you call their call centers, you're going to upstate New York, maybe even out of this country, and all the noise in the background from the call center, you are nothing to them. Nothing to them other than a dollar sign and a number. And the people that are answering the phone don't know you from a hill of beans. They don't care if you love the Memphis Tigers. They don't care if you support St. Jude. They don't care if you worship on Sundays in Memphis. All they care about is the dollar sign and the number that's attached to your name. Doesn't work that way with Mono. No. Mono, member of the Highland 100, big fan of the Memphis Tigers, big supporter of local sports, St. Jude, and other things here in the Mid-South as he has been all his life in the mortgage business for decades.
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11: Do you think you could survive with part of your brain missing? This was a puzzling phenomenon one man was capable of living with. Vermont, 1848.
5: 25-year-old foreman Phineas Gage was tamping down explosives with an iron rod when suddenly the powder detonated and shot the instrument through his skull, damaging the front left portion of his brain. Miraculously, not only did Gage survive the accident, but his intellectual functions remained intact and was able to leave his home after just a month of recuperation, as the damaged portion of his brain had adapted and regenerated after the injury. And although he was unable to return to his previous profession, Gage found employment as a stagecoach driver in Chile before returning to his mother's home in San Francisco, where he would ultimately pass away 12 years after his accident in 1860. Remarkably, the subsequent research into Gage's survival by contemporary and future scientists would lead to the creation of an entirely new field of medicine, earning Gage the title of the man who began neuroscience, as his story clearly showed that the brain was far more complex than previously believed. How might we, like Phineas Gage, inspire others by allowing our scars and pains to be transformed into instruments of healing and change?
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13: 8:25 at Memphis Morning News, expecting a ruling on birthright citizenship, I think today maybe, or this week certainly. From the Supreme Court?
15: Yeah, certainly this week. I think that's the thought. But, you know, with the Supreme Court, you know, you just never know when something may be coming out of that courthouse and down the steps to be some breaking news. And if it does, we're right here, of course, throughout the day on Newstalk 98.9 with Fox News Radio. Of course, Nation of Jake does a great job in the afternoon of covering that as well.
6: Yes, I do, if I do say so. Appreciate it. I just wanted to take that in for a second. Just let the compliment sit there.
13: Let it simmer down there.
6: We'll be on the lookout for that. I don't know, is there a schedule?
13: That's what's wild about it is there's not, but the news channel on our big video wall here has been touting this morning birthright citizenship ruling expected, opinions awaiting at 10 Eastern. So coming up here in about 30 minutes. So maybe it'll be that one. Maybe it will be one of the other 19 that they have yet to release.
6: I wonder if the justices have like a group chat. Hey, should we drop it now? No, wait. We should drop it after they're done talking about the reflecting pool. Oh, my goodness. The reflecting pool.
13: Is that the biggest problem this country's facing right now, or what?
6: It's wild to think. I mean, we were talking about it yesterday. Josh Rivera and I were discussing it. You've got all these negotiations going on in Switzerland to stop a war and, you know, the stock market and the price of oil. And then all of a sudden, it's like you have Team Algae out there. Did you see that? The pro-algae protesters?
13: That's stupid.
6: Do these people have jobs?
13: Hey,
6: what do these people do for a living?
13: Why does the left think that it's effective to dress up in goofy costumes and it, like inflatable alligators and all this? There was somebody holding up some sign on Team Algae that was dressed up as a frog or something.
6: Yeah, like a pink frog I saw.
13: Yeah. What is the purpose of that other than to make you look really stupid?
6: I think it's a dual purpose. It's to grab attention, number one. And then also, a lot of these people want to hide their identities. So they wear masks
13: instead of a
6: and
13: mask,
6: costumes.
13: They dress up as a frog,
6: right,
13: or something.
6: So they'll dress up as a frog, you know, and it's goofy. I just wonder about people who don't have anything to do all day.
13: Yeah,
6: like you have nothing to do, even if you didn't work. You know, let's say, what are you doing with your life? You got to think about it. You got one lifetime on this earth to do things that matter, and in your mind, going out being a pro Team Algae or whatever is some goofy protest, really, of any kind. Personally, I don't like protesting and demonstrating.
13: Well, and so
6: you're in the way,
13: and they believe that virtue signaling is something that matters to them. I guess also, you know, choices in life. Hey, I'm going to choose to virtue signal all day long.
6: Yeah, it's odd. I mean, but a lot of these folks are the same ones that say we can't afford anything. It's like, yeah, because you're not working, because you're spending all your money on goofy costumes, and then you're going out and you're just not working.
13: Yeah.
6: There are people who will protest Elon Musk being a trillionaire, and they'll say, we can't even get by. And it's like, well, yeah, what are you doing on a random Tuesday?
13: Yeah, they're more worried about how much money other people make when they're not making anything themselves other than grifting off the government, probably.
6: Yeah, and that the absolute worst is not even the people in the frog costumes. It's the...

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2: ...of Elon Musk's $1 trillion that you could fix anything with it. You cannot. You cannot fix it.
3: That's the left's way of doing it, man. Give me more.
2: Not just give me. We will confiscate. Yeah. That's the scariest part about it, because they're not really asking. All they're doing is grandstanding, trying to get their cohorts up there to say, give the go ahead to confiscate other people's wealth and money or work.
4: Three hours and not even a single hydration break in the process. Thank you for your service, Jake.
2: You got it. Anytime. Well, yeah. only 3 to 6. I say anytime, but I mean 3 to 6 weekdays.
3: Jake, we'll have plenty to talk about today with these SCOTUS rulings coming down here in about 30 minutes. And anything else that happens this afternoon, 3 to 6 here, Nation of Jake on News Talk 98.9.
4: All right. Jared Halpern coming up next. We'll talk about the latest on Trump and Iran and J.D. Vance, Marco Rubio in the mix, too. But first, Fox News Radio update. It's 8:31.
5: News. I'm Therese Crowley. President Trump posting 19 million barrels of oil flowed out the Hormuz Strait, an all-time record, and the world is a much safer place. As Vice President Vance returns from Swiss talks with a 60-day roadmap to peace, Iran will let in nuclear inspectors and the U.S. will unfreeze some Iran deposits with a caveat, says Ambassador Mike Waltz on Fox.
6: Yeah, they unfroze some of them to keep Iran at the table, but guess what they're going to buy? They're going to buy American crops, American farmers, soybeans.
5: New reporting on the ransom notes in Nancy Guthrie's disappearance that after demanding millions in Bitcoin, one said she died after the abduction and was buried with nature. Daughter Savannah makes a new plea on NBC's Today Show.
7: I wanted to just take the opportunity to ask people to really to beg people to come forward. Somebody knows something. We are in agony.
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9: Good morning. We still have the slow delays going through the 101 connector on 40 westbound through the construction zone. Patience definitely needed, so make sure you pack it before you head out. Left two lanes remain blocked behind an injury crash on 40 westbound between Witten and Sycamore View, so stay to your right. 40 eastbound and Hollywood still over on the right shoulder. And Lamar and Pearson, police are on the scene. I'm Whitney with your total traffic.
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11: Lightning strikes caused fires to break out to Memphis home on Monday afternoon. A fire broke out at a house on Dromedary Drive near Bartlett. Memphis Fire Department said the fire was started by lightning during storms on Monday morning. Germantown Mayor Mike Palazzo is set to retire in December. Mike Palazzo announced he's retiring from office in December. Palazzo has been serving in some sort of form and role in Germantown since 1996. He will serve until his term ends in December. That's your Memphis Morning Headlines. I'm Tommy Rowe.
3: Tommy, say it with me now. Palazzolo.
11: Palazzolo.
3: There you go.
4: See, I always get it confused with Enrico Palazzo from Naked Gun. Yeah. So it happens to the best of us, Tommy. Tommy Rowe, ladies and gentlemen. Tommy Rowe.
11: Hey, I'm going to mispronounce the names. That's what I do.
3: Thanks, Tommy. Hey, appreciate it, man. We threw Tommy in there today. And Tommy, you're doing great, man. Appreciate it.
11: It's fun.
3: All right. Let's turn our attention over to the Fox News Radio hotline.
4: All right, here is Jared Halpern joining us this morning. Jared, good morning. Thanks for hanging out with us. How you doing?
12: I'm well. Good morning to you.
4: Hey, so President Trump, of course, Iran has been top of mind for us as we watch those discussions with J.D. Vance, and now I guess Marco Rubio a bit in the mix as well. What is the latest on all of this?
12: Well, right now, they have kind of agreed to what the vice president describes as the foundation of a permanent deal, a permanent peace deal that would end indefinitely Iran's nuclear program, with the U.S. side at least saying that Iran has agreed to allow international nuclear inspectors back in the country. We've not heard that yet from the Iranian side, but if that is the case, it certainly is a significant step. That being said, even the vice president yesterday cautioned that, it remains to be seen what access these inspectors

0: contractors will have. They are still negotiating kind of those points, negotiating what the dismantling of Iran's nuclear material will look like. But that he believes that, that is a significant step forward and a significant concession made by Iran that they were previously unwilling to make. The flip side of that is President Trump today saying that the naval blockade is over. You are seeing ships now pass through the Strait of Hormuz at a clip pretty close to what was happening before the war, before Iran closed that waterway. A lot of oil now getting through, and Iran, at least for 60 days, has a waiver from the U.S. Treasury to sell its oil, certainly a big source of revenue for Iran. That is raising some criticism from both Republicans and Democrats alike here in Washington.
1: Who the communications department in Iran does not seem to be matching what the negotiators are saying, because this morning on the news channel on our big video wall, it said that Iran, through some interpreter, says no, they're not going to let any nuclear inspectors in.
0: Yeah, that's kind of been part and parcel during these negotiations. The administration has said trust Iran by its actions, not by its words, that they are still communicating for what they call a domestic audience, trying to take a hardline stance, but that the U.S. population should judge Iran by what they are doing, not by what is being fed on their state-run media. But you're right. That is kind of, as I said, you know, the U.S. is the one saying that these weapons inspectors, these nuclear inspectors are going to be allowed in. We have not heard that from Iran, but we've also not heard from Iran other aspects of the MOU or the understanding. You know, over the weekend, Iran said that they had closed the Strait of Hormuz. The U.S. said that that was not true, that ships were passing through as we speak. So that has been a challenge, certainly in the reporting side of this and in the communication side of this for both Washington and Tehran.
2: Jared, within the country of Iran, are there any signs that the general population has access to outside information? Has any word whether or not there's internet? We've heard yes, we've heard no, sometimes yes, sometimes no. Have you heard anything that would lend itself to any kind of sign that some of this may be just to let the population in Iran feel like that their leadership is what's dominating the talks?
0: I've not. I don't know what the situation is, truthfully, on the ground in Iran.
2: Sure. No, I mean, that's, yeah, it seems like we're getting much.
0: I know the government said that they turned the internet back on, and I think that's true.
2: It's the outside information. Has any word whether or not there's internet? We've heard yes, we've heard no, sometimes yes, sometimes no. Have you heard anything that would lend itself to any kind of sign that some of this may be just to let the population in Iran feel like that their leadership is what's dominating the talks?
0: I've not. I don't know what the situation is, truthfully, on the ground in Iran.
2: Sure. No, I mean, that's, yeah, it seems like we're getting much.
0: I know that the government said that they turned the internet back on, and I think that's true. It's still a limited internet, and I have spoken with some folks that have family over there who say it's still pretty hard to kind of get in touch with everyone, but it's still a very controlled media and a very controlled narrative there in Iran.
2: That's how, yeah. I mean, that sounds about right. Appreciate the insight on that, because I mean, it's interesting on why. I mean, I guess international credibility too, trying to undermine the U.S. would be a reason why you'd have the contradictory statements for sure. So what's expected next? Is there some more meetings with Trump staff or what's?
0: Yeah, these are kind of now going to be at the expert level. The vice president's back in the U.S. Both Iran and the U.S. left negotiating teams in Switzerland. So they are kind of going over the technical aspects, kind of the timing and the triggers and kind of the nitty gritty to make sure everybody is in alignment on what is expected of Iran as it relates to these inspectors going in to ensure that they are complying with downblending and getting rid of its highly enriched uranium. And so that's what's happening next. It is a 60-day process. So how much comes out over the next 60 days, you know, may be fluid, because there has also been kind of a it is slow going, we are told, because there is a lot of kind of back and forth with the Iranians as they try and get the okay from their folks, and then everything's translated, and you have to make sure nothing was changed in translation, and everybody still understands one another.
1: It's Sounds crazy. I was just going to say, Jared, are they using pigeons to communicate here? You know what I mean? But
0: Keep in mind that the command and control structure of Iran was largely decimated by U.S. and Israeli airstrikes. And so there still is, I think, some question about who is calling the shots in Iran. And there is still a bit of a power struggle between the more hardliners in the IRGC and the more moderates who seem to be leading these negotiations from their parliament and their foreign ministry.
1: All right, Jared Halpern, Fox News Radio. Thanks for the update, my man.
0: Sure thing.
1: Appreciate it. All right. 8:39 now, Memphis Morning News here at News Talk 98.9. Tommy Rowe Jr., you in the news booth. Did you, where did you go to high school? In Mississippi?
3: I went to Hernando High School in Hernando, Mississippi.
1: Okay. Were you on the sports? Were you in football?
2: Were you a Tigers athlete?
3: No, very, very little. I was played freshman football. That's about as far as I got with that. And just,
1: The only reason I asked and just bring it on the conversation, is because I remember my days in a small high school where I grew up in Colorado and our locker room, you know, just the smelly old locker room, the coach's office was right there adjacent to the locker room. And there was, you know, showers and stuff. And then you just walked out the door right out into the, you know, there was nothing special about it. Right.
2: Okay.
1: Nothing. Just you had the bench, you had the lockers, and now look at this. Arlington High School has opened their $10 million football facility.
2: Wow. Wow.
1: After multi-million dollar add-ons, the expansion of the Arlington High School campus should be complete soon. Their new $10 million football practice facility. It's breathtaking, and honestly, some of the pictures I saw, this rivals some collegiate athletic facilities.
2: I thought you were going to say some private schools. Oh, wow. Oh, yeah. Oh, the artist renderings, are they pretty? Let me take a look at that. Let me see what you got. Oh, wow. That is pretty fresh. They better not drop another pass ever again.
1: Mike Wissman attended the event. Amber Mills, Shelby County Commissioner in Arlington as well, attended. It's a 21,000-square-foot athletic facility.
2: Nice.
1: Includes a skybox meeting room, mezzanine area with a kitchen overlooking the field. The room has a prominent blue A illuminated by LED lighting on the ceiling, for Arlington.
2: Yeah.
1: And here's the key for this. If you're sitting there saying, come on, for crying out loud, a high school facility, is this necessary? And have you seen the landscape of college ball these days? You got to show the money, man.
2: Well, this is high school, though.
1: And when college coaches come through, they want, and they're doing recruiting, whether it's track, lacrosse, or football, they will go through this facility and get a bird's eye view of our athletes. It's very important.
2: How about that? No, it's impressive. Hey, listen, congratulations if they were able to secure the funding. Hey, way to go.
1: Locker room has more than 100 lockers. It's more than open. It will allow our kids to bond more together as a team instead of being closed off like older spaces. Everything is multi-purpose use. We'll be able to handle a range of activities. So they're going to use this for so many other things. It sounds like it'll be a multi-use facility. But how about that, man? It's pretty impressive, to be honest with you.
2: Yeah. And of course, they're riding a wave of just great publicity anyway after Kenneth Walker, you know, former Arlington Tiger, won the Super Bowl with the Seahawks and earned himself Super Bowl MVP honor. So there's a lot of good vibes.
1: Took that to the bank, right to Kansas City, huh?
2: And they got a new Kroger out there. I mean, Arlington is Arlington's on a roll out there. Yeah. Good for them.
1: You say Kenny Walker's moved to Kansas City now?
2: He is now a Kansas City Chief. That is correct. And they needed a running back, something fierce. So don't count Kansas City out next year, because now with Mahomes supposedly healthy again and a running game, look out. Is Kelce coming back? Do we know if Travis Kelce's coming back? And did they get married yet? I'm so out of the loop with the whole Taylor Swift, Travis Kelce. Did they? Because I thought they were supposed to be like a June 13th wedding or something. I guess they're not married because we would have seen photos everywhere, right? Or the story of no photos are available. We're trying to find the holy grail, the wedding, the kiss from the wedding. So maybe they're not married.
1: Yeah, I don't know. I don't follow that.
2: Congratulations to us. We went from Arlington High School athletics to Travis Kelce's potential wedding to Taylor Swift.
1: Yeah, I don't know where that is. Kansas City, I guess. That's the connection there. All right. 844, Memphis Morning News.
2: Summertime is here, and boy, oh boy, boy, howdy. What about that rain yesterday? That was a pretty fierce downpour, and of course, with that and the summertime heat, it is a recipe and an open invitation for mosquitoes to invade once again. Yeah, they may go in hiding when it gets a little cool or if it rains, but once the rain ends, here they come again, and it's like an air force of mosquitoes hitting your yard. Well, there's one way to push back against that. The best way I found is a mosquito management plan with my friends at James Pest Management. 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
5: We held all lanes and cleared our crash here on 40 westbound just before you get to Sycamore View over to the shoulder. So the delays are starting to ease. They're still out there if you're coming in towards Sycamore View, but everybody is over to the right side. We still got this crash on the right shoulder as well on 40 eastbound in Hollywood, and a crash, a car and a dump truck mixed it up in Lamar and Pearson. I'm Woody with your total traffic.
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3: How would you feel if you weren't recognized for an historic contribution? The greatest stories are often left unrecorded behind the scenes. Hollywood, 1939. Actress and dancer Karen Marsh was hired by MGM as Judy Garland's stand-in for their latest film, The Wizard of Oz, as the two were strikingly similar in build

0: height. To avoid Garland the tedium of being on set while cameras were being adjusted, Marsh would continually pace through the land of Oz until each scene was properly framed for the former to step in. And although hers were the feet that famously tapped the legendary ruby slippers together, as a stand-in, Marsh's role in the eventual masterpiece would go uncredited. Nevertheless, Marsh would continue acting and dancing until her career was cut tragically short by a plane crash in 1949, which she miraculously survived, but was told she would never dance again due to an injury to her left foot. However, she would prove her physicians wrong, and at over a century old, continues to donate her talents as a dance therapy instructor. Karen Marsh is one of the last surviving members of the Wizard of Oz, and has since gained the recognition she deserves as an ambassador at fan events and reunions, as she relentlessly perseveres down her own lengthy Yellow Brick Road.
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8: Feels great outside. I wish we had a retractable roof here. It'd be a great way to finish up the program today.
7: You got a sunroof on your Ford Fiesta, Tommy?
8: No.
7: You need to put one on there, man. Here's one story I had in my stack, I guess, since I'll do this. All right. I've always been very interested in the Titanic and everything that is. And the company that oversees the Titanic's legacy is actually in Atlanta, Georgia. They're based in Atlanta, Georgia.
8: That's interesting. Now, how do you oversee the legacy of the Titanic? What does that entail?
7: Well, it's the company that basically staked the claim in, when they found it.
8: Okay.
7: RMS Titanic Incorporated. They own the two exhibits, the one that's in Vegas. Is it the pyramid in Las Vegas? I think so. And there's one on the East Coast. It's a Georgia-based company, and they are tasked with overseeing basically all the relics. RMS Titanic. But here's the rub. They are putting up for auction 100 items that were recovered from the wreck, including currency, kitchenware, a bronze cherub, some gold jewelry. And the government, Uncle Sam, is saying, not so fast, RMS Titanic. They oversee the heritage of it and all of it, and are they have a giant warehouse in Atlanta where a lot of the stuff, when it is not out traveling on the road, they are the agency that represents the U.S. interests in the North Atlantic's wreck. And the government is saying, you can't sell those. I wonder what this would bring. But it's interesting because it says currency. That must mean coins, right?
8: Yeah. Well, I think was part of the deal.
7: What's the deal?
8: Yeah, part of the deal is was specifically to not sell any of the things that you're...
7: Exactly.
8: And now what are they trying to do?
7: They're trying to sell it.
8: I mean, that seems to be pretty much black and white.
7: Opponents, including preservation advocates and a law professor, say the rules are meant to prevent Titanic objects from becoming private status symbols. If it's something where someone could walk through their house and say, yeah, I bought this for $5 million. It's from the original, you know, from the Titanic. That's not a good thing. That is a professor at Northeastern University School of Law. He said items recovered by the team, by survivors and rescuers. Now, that's a different story, it says. If you buy something from a family who is a, you know, extended family of a survivor or a rescuer of the Titanic, those are not covered by the restrictions. So I'm not really sure, but well, the items at issue were salvaged, brought up from the bottom of the ocean 40 years ago.
8: Now, if it's something that's raised, I think that is what falls under the agreement. If it's flotsam, it's all fair game. You can sell as you please.
7: Okay.
8: But yes, that's what this is over, is the things that they have brought from underneath. Now, if there is, like I said, if there's stuff that's just floating that was recovered, that's a different legal category. Because I've seen where they've sold like life jackets from there that have gone for like more than like, I think like more than $500,000 or something for one of the life jackets.
7: Yeah, it's pretty amazing. This company based out of Atlanta, Georgia, has exclusive salvage rights to the crash site and has long made plenty of money, says the government, by exhibiting the thousands of recovered artifacts, and maintains that court approval is not needed and that its proposal does not violate the orders to protect the rights of the salvage. So, very interesting. I just, like I said, anytime I see a Titanic headline, I usually will open it up and say, what's this all about?
8: I didn't know that about you, that you were a Titanic buff. Do you like the song?
7: No. From Celine Dion? Yeah. Or is that who did it?
8: Yeah. Sorry, you can tell me.
7: No, I don't. I was never a fan. The movie was all right, though. Did you see the Titanic movie, Tommy Rowe?
9: Many times.
7: Yeah. How many do you think? I saw it 6 times.
9: I don't know. We used to have the big VHS that came double pack.
7: When I say 6 times, I didn't go to the theater 6 different times. I saw it once in the theater, and then after that, if I see it on the tube schedule, I'll turn it on.
9: It's a commitment.
7: Yeah, that's right.
8: It's good to see Kathy Bates last so long in the movie.
7: Hey, I gotta go, man. Tim, you gotta go too.
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0: Would you willingly risk death for the good of your countrymen? This was the overwhelming patriotism one man heroically possessed. Poland, 1940. Underground resistance leader Witold Pilecki was given a selfless mission to infiltrate and report on the conditions his compatriots faced while imprisoned in the infamous death camp, Auschwitz. To do so, Pilecki willingly allowed himself to be arrested by the Nazis during a street roundup in Warsaw. Once inside, Pilecki not only established an underground resistance within the camp, but also assisted in escapes, even giving up his own early escape plans for an inmate in greater danger. Eventually, though, Pilecki made a 100-kilometer escape journey on foot in 1943, after which he prepared an exhaustive report for Allied forces, which was tragically ignored and regarded as too horrifying to be true. Furthermore, even after the Nazi occupation, Pilecki faced further imprisonment by the Polish communist regime, who would unjustly execute him after a sham trial in 1948. However, Witold Pilecki would gain the recognition he deserved when his true story was released after the fall of communism, earning him the acclaim of his fellow countrymen, who forever remember him as a symbol of selfless patriotism.
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0: How would you feel if you broke a world record without others noticing? This was a discouraging truth one pioneer would learn to overcome. August 1911. Journalist and aviator Harriet Quimby endeavors to become the first woman in the U.S. to earn her pilot's license after falling in love with this novel invention. Upon completing her certification, she began to participate in exhibitions, earning the acclaim of others who were drawn by her pageantry. However, she set her sights across the pond to attempt a grander feat. To cross the English Channel in her signature monoplane. The following year, Quimby arrived in Dover to begin her fog-covered flight, armed with only a compass to guide her. At last, on April 16th, 1912, Harriet Quimby reached the shores of France in less than an hour, becoming the first woman to cross the English Channel by plane. Her historic feat, however, would be largely forgotten, as the RMS Titanic had sunk the day prior. Nevertheless, Quimby continued her career until tragically passing away 3 months later in an aviation accident over Boston Harbor. History is often slow to validate success. How might we persevere in our own endeavors? No matter how soon or later will be acclaimed.
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11: An update in the Nancy Guthrie case. I'm Dave Anthony, Fox News, and it is difficult for her daughter, Savannah, who got choked up on NBC's Today Show.
12: We are in agony. We cannot be at peace.
11: Asking again for the public's help, saying someone knows something about her mother's kidnapping from her Arizona home more than 4 months ago. As we learn more about the ransom notes the family got in February, the first one demanded money, the second one...
13: Read that Nancy Guthrie had passed away after being taken from her home. Sources tell Fox the wording is believed to have read that Nancy Guthrie was buried with nature. Law enforcement has not confirmed whether the original notes are authentic, but we are told the messages are treated as if they're real.
11: That's Fox's Matt Finn. President Trump keeps insisting talks with Iran are going well. Writing on Truth Social this morning, despite false statements from Iran, they did agree to high-level nuclear inspections as the president pushes to prevent Iran from having weapons. The president also wrote, money the U.S. is releasing for Iran will be controlled by the U.S. for Iran to buy American food and medical supplies. Iran also disputes that, saying they'll spend it how they want. Republican Senator Tim Sheehy tells Fox,
14: they're not going to use it to rebuild their country. They're going to use it for bullets, bombs, rockets, suicide vests, and to broadly kill Americans and kill Israelis.
11: And Fox's Trey Yingst reports from Tel Aviv.
15: We have seen a reduction in the tension between Israel and Hezbollah, another key point in this broader memorandum of understanding. The Israelis say they did take some action against Hezbollah gunmen earlier today that were threatening their forces.
11: Iran-backed Hezbollah claims Israel shot at civilians and breached the ceasefire. The president also posted this morning the Strait of Hormuz is open. There was record oil shipping yesterday, 19 million barrels, and oil prices are down again, 1%, continuing to fall from the surge during the conflict on Wall Street, though. The sell-off, the Nasdaq's down more than 300 points. Later today, the president goes to Pennsylvania touting American manufacturing at a Mack truck assembly plant, the same one President Biden went to 5 years ago, promoting his manufacturing policies. 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
3: Fox News, I'm Chris Foster. NBC Today's Show co-host Savannah Guthrie again is asking someone who knows something to come forward after it's disclosed that the second ransom note sent to media outlets in February said her kidnapped mother, Nancy, had died and was buried.
4: We are in agony. We cannot be at peace.
3: The note came 5 days after Nancy Guthrie was reported missing from her home in Arizona. Iran denies there's a plan to allow nuclear inspectors back into the country.
5: After Vice President J.D. Vance announced that Iran has agreed to allow international inspectors into their country, President Trump posted on Truth Social this morning saying, in part, if they did not agree to this, there would be no further negotiations. The Iranians today are going on the record saying they did not agree to this point.
3: Fox's Trey Yingst, Iran's president and foreign minister, are in Pakistan today for talks. Tech stocks are way down today, so are oil prices. 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
7: June 23rd, mafia boss John Gotti was sentenced to life in prison in 1992 after being found guilty on 14 accounts of conspiracy to commit murder and racketeering. The QWERTY typewriter was patented by Christopher Latham Sholes in 1868, which would go on to revolutionize modern communication. Tim Burton's Batman was released in theaters in 1989 and featured such legendary performances as Jack Nicholson's Joker. Wilma Rudolph was born in St. Bethlehem, Tennessee in 1940. It would go on to become the first American woman to win 3 gold medals in a single Olympics. I'm Maximilian.
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7: Would you willingly risk death for the good of your countrymen? This was the overwhelming patriotism one man heroically possessed. Poland, 1940. Underground resistance leader Witold Pilecki was given a selfless mission to infiltrate and report on the conditions his compatriots faced while imprisoned in the infamous death camp, Auschwitz. To do so, Pilecki willingly allowed himself to be arrested by the Nazis during a street roundup in Warsaw. Once inside, Pilecki not only established an underground resistance within the camp, but also assisted in escapes, even giving up his own early escape plans for an inmate in greater danger. Eventually, though, Pilecki made a 100-kilometer escape journey on foot in 1943, after which he prepared an exhaustive report for Allied forces, which was tragically ignored and regarded as too horrifying to be true. Furthermore, even after the Nazi occupation, Pilecki faced further imprisonment by the Polish communist regime, who would unjustly execute him after a sham trial in 1948. However, Witold Pilecki would gain the recognition he deserved when his true story was released after the fall of communism, earning him the acclaim of his fellow countrymen, who forever remember him as a symbol of selfless patriotism.
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1: How would you feel if you weren't recognized for an historic contribution? The greatest stories are often left unrecorded behind the scenes. Hollywood, 1939. Actress and dancer Karen Marsh was hired by MGM as Judy Garland's stand-in for their latest film, The Wizard of Oz, as the two were strikingly similar in build and height. To avoid Garland the tedium of being on set while cameras were being adjusted, Marsh would continually pace through the land of Oz until each scene was properly framed for the former to step in. And although hers were the feet that famously tapped the legendary ruby slippers together, as a stand-in, Marsh's role in the eventual masterpiece would go uncredited. Nevertheless, Marsh would continue acting and dancing until her career was cut tragically short by a plane crash in 1949, which she miraculously survived, but was told she would never dance again due to an injury to her left foot. However, she would prove her physicians wrong, and at over a century old, continues to donate her talents as a dance therapy instructor. Karen Marsh is one of the last surviving members of The Wizard of Oz, and has since gained the recognition she deserves as an ambassador at fan events and reunions, as she relentlessly perseveres down her own lengthy Yellow Brick Road.
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2: Atomic energy inspectors into their country. President Trump posted on Truth Social this morning saying, in part, if they did not agree to this, there would be no further negotiations. Well, the Iranians today are going on the record saying they did not agree to this point.
3: The president says if Iran doesn't live up to the deal, he'll do what he has to do. Primary Tuesday in Utah, Maryland, South Carolina, and New York, where socialists are taking a run at Democrat seats. Maine Senator Susan Collins talks to Fox on her Democrat challenger, Graham Plattner, with the newly covered up Nazi tattoo.
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6: Memphis City Council meeting today with several major items on the agenda, including up to $5 million for AutoZone Park repairs and future renovations, as well as the latest on XAI's Gray Water facility. And Moneybag Yo, Bread Gang Enterprises, and Rock Nation Management facing a $100 million lawsuit from the rapper's former manager.

0: crossroad that turned into a shooting. A woman later found shot in the leg. No arrests have been announced. 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
6: Can weapons of war be turned into instruments of peace? This was an intriguing contradiction. One man sought to reconcile. Japan, 1942. Martial artist Morihei Ueshiba had gained renown as an invincible warrior amongst the soldiers he helped to train. However, he began to feel a strange dissatisfaction and hatred for conflict. And although he would never forsake his training, Ueshiba sought to find a way to use his skills to unite rather than divide. It was during the worst fighting of World War II that Ueshiba experienced a vision, during which he concluded that the real way of a warrior is the art of peace. Armed with this revelation, Ueshiba dedicated himself to creating a new martial art that one could use to protect themselves without injuring an opponent. And it was after constant refinement that he would give his new system a name, Aikido, which translates to the way of unifying energy, as the techniques he created would allow one to blend with an attacker rather than crush or destroy them. Morihei Ueshiba would continue to promote his art of peace until ultimately passing away in 1969. And yet, there are over 2 million Aikido practitioners worldwide that aim to keep his unique spirit of unity alive.
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10: How would you feel if you weren't recognized for an historic contribution? The greatest stories are often left unrecorded behind the scenes. Hollywood, 1939. Actress and dancer Karen Marsh was hired by MGM as Judy Garland's stand-in for their latest film, The Wizard of Oz, as the two were strikingly similar in build and height. To avoid Garland the tedium of being on set while cameras were being adjusted, Marsh would continually pace through the land of Oz until each scene was properly framed for the former to step in. And although hers were the feet that famously tapped the legendary ruby slippers together, as a stand-in, Marsh's role in the eventual masterpiece would go uncredited. Nevertheless, Marsh would continue acting and dancing until her career was cut tragically short by a plane crash in 1949, which she miraculously survived, but was told she would never dance again due to an injury to her left foot. However, she would prove her physicians wrong, and at over a century old, continues to donate her talents as a dance therapy instructor. Karen Marsh is one of the last surviving members of The Wizard of Oz, and has since gained the recognition she deserves as an ambassador at fan events and reunions, as she relentlessly perseveres down her own lengthy yellow brick road.
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0: be heard. 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
1: 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Because we have the kinds of news stories that you are going to hear about like a week later, and then you're going to look back on it and go, man, Vince told me about this a while ago. I'm telling you, we just have.

0: Yeah, the FBI keeps hauling these people in because yesterday my head was spinning because I kept thinking, I'm like, wait a second, is this the same story? No, these are unique stories. One, the FBI captured a $1.2 billion Medicare fraud fugitive in the Philippines. His name is Herbert Leon Kimball, 60 years old. He escaped to the Philippines. He was arrested. We got him back in America. Isn't that great? And then another one yesterday, the FBI brought in a mastermind of a $3.7 billion Medicare fraud scheme. They tracked him down in Turkey, and they got him into custody. They flew him back to the United States. This was all announced yesterday. Here's FBI Director Kash Patel standing among all of these senior officials today, announcing all of these fraud arrests that they're making. Listen to this.
1: Last week, the FBI executed four FTOCs on four separate continents in 24 hours. We did this because we had the backing of the White House and the U.S. government and the Department of Justice to go out and apprehend criminals wherever they are. One such individual related to fraud was apprehended in Turkey thanks to the relationships and partnerships between Ambassador Tom Barrack and the Turkish government. Mr. Hilmi was arrested after perpetrating a multi-billion dollar fraud in Turkey, apprehended and transferred back to the United States of America while he would face prosecution.
0: Isn't that great? I mean, this is precisely what we want these guys doing. I realize that in the media, there's like every incentive in the world to try and be like, okay, how can we crap on them today? At least that's the way the media generally acts. My view is if these guys are succeeding, we're gonna let you know. And in fact, coming up on the program, I told you, we've got Tristan Levitt. I'm going to play some audio for you coming up. But my interview with him, you have to hear this, on how all this fentanyl has come into the United States and how the Biden administration just allowed it to happen. They knew it was happening. They knew American citizens were dying. And they just let it happen anyway. Maybe that was the point. Maybe the misery was the point. But now it's all being exposed. And I asked Tristan, I said, you know, to what extent do multiple administrations share responsibility for this? Because if any Trump people were involved in this, I want to know about it. I don't care what administration would do this. I want to confront them. And he straight up said, no, this is a Biden era thing. It was the Trump people who have been fixing it. Well, thank goodness. We find out more about that. And a lot more to talk about ahead on The Vince Show.
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11: Have you ever felt like the weight of the world rested on your shoulders? This was an overwhelming burden one soldier would learn to bear. Russia, 1983. Stanislav Petrov was the duty officer at one of the Soviet Union's missile detection facilities when on September 26th, his monitors detected what appeared to be five U.S. missiles heading towards his homeland. With little time to act, Petrov faced a crucial choice of whether to report the possible threat to his superiors, who in turn would launch a counterattack that would lead to all-out nuclear war. In the end, Petrov would treat the readings as a false alarm, which was later proven true after it was determined that satellites had mistaken the reflection of the sun off of clouds for attacking missiles. While initially reprimanded by his superiors, Petrov would later gain international recognition for his decision that veritably saved the world. And yet, he would humbly brush aside such praise, eventually leaving the military to care for his ailing wife and live as a simple farmer before ultimately passing away in 2017 at the age of 77. How might we, like Stanislav Petrov, be instruments of peace in a world threatened by destruction for more than just nuclear weapons?
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12: President Trump hits the road. Lisa Brady, Fox News. He's due back at a Pennsylvania truck factory he's been to before.
13: The president is generally going to sell the Trump economy, specifically his pro-manufacturing policies, which is crucial to Pennsylvania's Lehigh Valley, where we are today, where this Mack truck manufacturing plant is located, crucial to the local economy. He's also going to be joined by Republican Ryan McKenzie, an incumbent Republican in Congress who's facing a stiff challenge from Democratic candidate Bob Brooks. That is a crucial seat to watch this November.
12: Fox's Nate Foy. The president's scheduled to speak about an hour from now, turning attention to the economy as the U.S. and Iran offer conflicting takes on progress so far in talks on a long-term deal as a ceasefire continues. It's primary day in several states, including New York, where some races pit progressive candidates against incumbent Democrats and other Democrats considered more moderate.
14: The DSA candidates, the Democratic Socialists of America candidates, are amped up. And so I want to walk you through exactly who Zoran Mamdani, the mayor of New York City, is endorsing in this race. Daria Lisa Chevalier. You might not have heard of her, and she says that's the point. She is brand new to the scene. Claire Valdez and progressive Brad Lander. Those are the three to watch in this race. The group wants to abolish ICE, cut police funding, and take down the Democratic establishment.
12: Fox's Alexis McAdams. There's another closely watched House race in Utah, and ballots include governor's races in Maryland and South Carolina, where there's a primary runoff between two Trump-backed candidates. A sweeping federal crackdown on health care fraud continues.
15: In certain cases, patients allegedly died while believing they were receiving legitimate medical care from providers who only viewed them as billing opportunities.
12: Health Secretary Robert F. Kennedy Jr., with a two-week total of more than 450 suspects charged in more than $6 billion worth of fraud. 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
16: Memphis City Council meeting today with several major items on the agenda, including up to $5 million for AutoZone Park repairs and future renovations, as well as the latest on XAI's Gray Water facility. And Moneybag Yo, Bread Gang Enterprises, and Rock Nation Management facing a $100 million lawsuit from the rapper's former manager. The breach of contract scheduled to go to trial in Shelby County in October. Two shootings under investigation in Shelby County. Memphis police say one person shot outside a gas station on Elvis Presley Boulevard late last night. Deputies also responding to a fight near Ross Road that turned into a shooting. A woman later found shot in the leg. No arrests have been announced. 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
1: 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You won't see those BLM fiery but mostly peaceful protests. 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So things calm down already.
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2: Yetz. And 10 minutes after leaving Murphy's Bar on Madison, on April 24th, 2022, he was killed after Brush allegedly stabbed Moit 19 times after a confrontation after a traffic collision. And XAI has told the city of Memphis it will resume construction on a gray water recycling plant that will cool a supercomputer without drawing from the drinking water aquifer. That's according to Mayor Paul Young. The mayor said in a statement the company committed to resuming construction on the facility no later.

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2: How far would you be willing to travel to help a friend in need? The greatest courage is often found in reluctant heroes. New York, 1940. American Olympic bobsledder Billy Fisk is prompted to help his allies across the pond as the German Luftwaffe looms over England. However, since the U.S. was still neutral at this point of the Second World War, Fisk was forced to lie about his nationality in order to enlist in the Royal Air Force. Surprisingly, though he had never flown before, Fisk proved to be a natural fighter pilot and participated in his first sorties less than a week after training. His aviation career, though, would be short-lived, as on August 16th, Fisk's fuel tank was shot by an enemy dive bomber over the English Channel. However, instead of bailing out of his plane, which was desperately needed to help in the war effort, Fisk skillfully glided it back to his airfield. Tragically, though his plane would be repaired, Fisk would succumb to his injuries the following day, earning him the distinction of being the first American citizen fighter pilot to be killed in action during World War II. And though he confessed his reasons for serving to be unheroic, the inscription on his memorial plaque would go on to read, "An American citizen who died, that England might live."
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1: Okay, what you're about to hear is one of the biggest stories in the country, and it is not getting the attention it deserves yet at all. The President of the United States is helping us out here, though, overnight posting that this could be Fast and Furious 2.0. I would say it's much bigger than that. I just spoke to Tristan Levitt. He's the president of Empower Oversight. He works with whistleblowers, including one who just came to us from the DEA, revealing a very, very big scandal that the Biden administration is responsible for, the death of American citizens. Here's my conversation as heard on the Vince podcast with Tristan Levitt. I'm calling this Operation Fentanyl and Furious because it reminds me so much of Operation Fast and Furious when the Obama administration allowed guns to quote, walk into Mexico, one of which was used to kill a Border Patrol agent by the name of Brian Terry. But this sounds like this is on a whole nother level. Like Operation Fast and Furious is nothing compared to what you're exposing right now. Tell us what you found.

0: Time for a border wall update. You ready for a border wall update? You're probably wondering yourself, what's going on with that border wall? Yeah, it's a great question. There's a piece this week in Axios claiming that the Department of Homeland Security is going to have a tough time meeting its own deadlines. But they, Mark Wayne Mullen is insisting, and so is the head of Customs and Border Protection, Rodney Scott, the CBP commissioner, that they're going to have this thing done by the end of next year, 2027. Remember, the funding to complete the border wall on the navigable portions of the border, meaning it's capable for humans to transit it, which is why we would need a wall. They got all that funding in the big, beautiful law, the big, beautiful bill originally, now law. And they've been putting out bids. They've been getting bids from contractors. They finally scored exactly who they want to do the job. And now it's all underway. And they've got a lot of work to do. They've got a lot of work to do. They say the following in this piece: there are 698 miles remaining of border wall left to build, according to a Customs and Border Protection spokesperson, no gender given. I don't know why do they do that? Why can't you just say spokesman or spokeswoman? Along with public agency data that tracks wall construction from CBP and the Department of War, they say the pace would need to increase to about 13 miles a week to finish on Mark Wayne Mullen's self-declared timeline, the one that he gave to the United States Congress. They say the primary wall construction for most of 2026 so far this year has been about 2.6 miles per week. So they've been chugging along 2.6 miles per week, but they've got to get that number up even more dramatically. We got to go from a 5K to a half marathon, it sounds like. We've got to start getting those numbers way up. And let's get it done, folks. Let's get it done. Because the border wall is a durable policy, a long-lasting, hard-to-reverse policy. If we build a physical structure, it makes it that much more difficult for AOC to push it over. You know, we should create physical barriers to keep Democrats from tearing them down. Walls are designed to stop both illegals and Democrats, which is why we should build them with haste.
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4: A better life with Dr. Sanjay Gupta.
5: By age 35, two-thirds of American men will experience some degree of noticeable hair loss. And by age 50, about 85% of men will have significantly thinning hair. That's according to the American Hair Loss Association. Now, one dermatologist explained that hair loss can either be genetic or it can be triggered by stress, illness, surgery, medications, major life events. No matter the cause, a lot of men, understandably, are frustrated by hair loss because it seems like a loss of control. You can take great care of your scalp by all sorts of expensive lotions and potions, but that might not matter. There are some tried and true medications that might work, like minoxidil or finasteride. But another solution is just shaving it off, and I've heard more and more how liberating this can be for a lot of guys. That's the ultimate control of their appearance. I'm Dr. Sanjay Gupta, helping you live a better life.
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7: Would you willingly risk death for the good of your countrymen? This was the overwhelming patriotism one man heroically possessed. Poland, 1940. Underground resistance leader Witold Pilecki was given a selfless mission to infiltrate and report on the conditions his compatriots faced while imprisoned in the infamous death camp, Auschwitz. To do so, Pilecki willingly allowed himself to be arrested by the Nazis during a street roundup in Warsaw. Once inside, Pilecki not only established an underground resistance within the camp, but also assisted in escapes, even giving up his own early escape plans for an inmate in greater danger. Eventually, though, Paletsky made a 100-kilometer escape journey on foot in 1943, after which he prepared an exhaustive report for Allied forces, which was tragically ignored and regarded as too horrifying to be true. Furthermore, even after the Nazi occupation, Paletsky faced further imprisonment by the Polish communist regime, who would unjustly execute him after a sham trial in 1948. However, Witold Paletsky would gain the recognition he deserved when his true story was released after the fall of communism, earning him the acclaim of his fellow countrymen, who forever remember him as a symbol of selfless patriotism.
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9: President stays the course. I'm Lisa Brady, Fox News, standing by the framework agreement with Iran as talks with the U.S. continue, and sending this message to critics.
10: Well, I think anybody that's been critical of it has to be educated, even if they're friends of mine.
9: President Trump also insisting the American people support the effort.
10: You want to see trouble? Let them have a nuclear weapon. We're doing very well with Iran. They've been decimated. And we're making a deal with them, and we'll see how that all goes.
9: He also disputes Iran's claims that no deal has been made yet on allowing UN nuclear inspectors to return. Iranian officials also contradicting the president's position that unfrozen assets will be subject to oversight and used to buy U.S. farm goods for the Iranian people. The president speaking less than an hour ago as he arrived in Pennsylvania to talk about the U.S. economy at a Mack truck factory. That speech scheduled to begin at this hour. The president also still pushing for the Save America Act ahead of a meeting with Senate Republicans.
10: We have to be able to get proof of citizenship when you vote. Otherwise, we don't have elections. We have to be able to get voter ID. So John is a leader, and hopefully he can get the votes.
9: Referring to Senate Majority Leader John Thune, who has said the votes aren't there at this point to clear a procedural hurdle or to end the filibuster rule, which the president has also called for to eliminate that hurdle. Today, the Senate is set to vote for the 10th time on a war powers resolution aimed at blocking further U.S. military action against Iran. More history made at the World Cup. Portugal's Cristiano Ronaldo just becoming the first player to score in six different World Cup tournaments with a goal in the sixth minute of a match against Uzbekistan, a day after Argentina's captain Lionel Messi broke the record for all-time goals in the tournament with 18. Messi and Ronaldo, the only men to play in six World Cups. 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
11: The former manager of Moneybagg Yo is suing his Memphis-based record label and his new management organization, Roc Nation, for breach of contract. Sherry Jackson Floyd, who claims to have had a significant part in launching the career of DeMario Dwayne White Jr., or Moneybagg Yo, before she was pushed aside, is seeking $100 million in damages. Her attorneys claim that after Floyd became Moneybagg Yo's personal and business manager, she went unpaid. The case is slated to go on trial in October. And a hot air balloon crash in Nevada last Thursday injured 10 individuals, including a family from Senatobia, Mississippi. The Kyrat family was in Las Vegas for a Kenny Chesney concert and decided to go on a hot air balloon ride. Brent Kyrat said his wife suffered the most injuries. She is recovering well after being airlifted to the trauma hospital in Las Vegas.
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7: Originally developed as a patriot alternative to the British-controlled parliamentary post, the United States Postal Service was established by the Second Continental Congress in 1775, who appointed Benjamin Franklin as the first ever Postmaster General. From there, such innovations evolved, such as the first mail delivery by railroad in 1832, the first postage stamps in 1847, airmail services that took flight in 1918, and finally, barcodes that were printed on envelopes for automatic sorting in 1983. One could say that the evolution and innovations of the United States Postal Service are a reflection of the evolution and innovations of America as a whole. This is Maximilian with another chapter of America 250.
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0: 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How did they go from top of the rock to rock bottom?
1: Denver, you are the greatest crowd we've ever had. 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
6: Unionizing. People like to conflate a person's value with the value of the job they're doing. 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

0: President Trump in the Lehigh Valley in Pennsylvania right now, meeting with workers and holding a big rally. I love this for a bunch of reasons. One, he's on the campaign trail. But two, he's getting all charged up before he heads off to see those establishment Republicans in the Senate tomorrow. Listen to him. Here he is live.
1: We had a rigged election, but they were so stupid. They kept everything going a little bit for us. And what we've done in the last year and a half, nobody's ever seen anything like it. They put America first, they put China first, they put illegal aliens first and everybody else first, but you. But we put you first by a lot. But at long last, you finally have a president who is putting workers first, putting Pennsylvania first, and putting America first. We're doing that, and we're doing it like nobody's ever seen
0: so
1: before.
0: I know what's going to happen here. The president at some point is going to mention the Save America Act. The crowd is going to go absolutely wild for it. And the president's going to be all charged up, all high off of that effort, and rightfully so. And then he's off to the Senate tomorrow where he's got to deal with all these Senate Republicans who say, it just can't be done. We just can't pass it. In fact, the president was just asked about John Thune's stubbornness to even push this thing through. And he goes, this guy's got to be a leader. Here he is a moment ago, shared by the White House.
2: The Senate Majority Leader, John Thune, has told me many times he doesn't believe that they have the vote.
1: That's what being a leader is about. You know, he's a leader. John's a leader. That's what being is a leader about. Look, we have to be able to get proof of citizenship when you vote. Otherwise, we don't have elections. We have to be able to get voter ID. So John is a leader, and hopefully he can get the votes.
0: Yeah, baby. All right. So the president is getting ready for it. And how better to get ready for it than to meet with a bunch of great American Trump voters all together in Pennsylvania? Very excited to hear from him and very excited to hear about his efforts to get things like the Save America Act passed, credible elections. It's funny, I checked in on that live. Jim, what subject was he talking about? Elections. Right away, that's the issue he's on. Oh, he'll be good. It's like Superman being charged up by the sun. You know how, like, when he needs to get recharged, he flies up into space, lets the sun recharge. Boom, he's back into the fight. President Trump doing that rally, checking with the voters, little focus group. And sure enough, he's ready to go. Tomorrow, big lunch with the Senate Republicans, invited by Florida Senator Rick Scott. John Thune's being driven crazy. Who invited Trump to the lunch? Rick Scott did. And Trump accepted his invitation. Thumbelina's going crazy. I love it. Can't wait to share what we're learning when I'm back with you tomorrow. Hey, subscribe to the podcast, would you? Rumble.com/Vince to get
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4: How far would you be willing to travel to help a friend in need? The greatest courage is often found in reluctant heroes. New York, 1940. American Olympic bobsledder Billy Fisk is prompted to help his allies across the pond as the German Luftwaffe looms over England. However, since the U.S. was still neutral at this point of the Second World War, Fisk was forced to lie about his nationality in order to enlist in the Royal Air Force. Surprisingly, though he had never flown before, Fisk proved to be a natural fighter pilot and participated in his first sorties less than a week after training. His aviation career, though, would be short-lived, as on August 16th, Fisk's fuel tank was shot by an enemy dive bomber over the English Channel. However, instead of bailing out of his plane, which was desperately needed to help in the war effort, Fisk skillfully glided it back to his airfield. Tragically, though his plane would be repaired, Fisk would succumb to his injuries the following day, earning him the distinction of being the first American citizen fighter pilot to be killed in action during World War II. And though he confessed his reasons for serving to be unheroic, the inscription on his memorial plaque would go on to read, "An American citizen who died, that England might live."
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6: Conflicting messages from the U.S. and Iran. I'm Lisa Brady, Fox News. The day after Vice President Vance said Iran agreed to let nuclear inspectors return.
7: Senior Iranian officials deny any agreement has been made to allow international nuclear inspectors into the country, contradicting what President Trump says about ongoing negotiations.
1: They're wrong. They know they're wrong. They told us inside, and we have it down 100% inspections. And if they were right, I'd cancel the meetings right now.
7: The president, speaking with reporters in Pennsylvania, says inspectors will be on the ground in Iran at the appropriate time. During a 60-day negotiating period, the U.S. is waiving sanctions on Iran, allowing oil sales. President Trump also says unfrozen assets for Iran will only be used for food and medicine purchases.
6: Fox's Jared Halpern at the White House. The president's in Pennsylvania to focus mainly on the U.S. economy, just taking the stage at a Mack truck factory.
1: To be back in this incredible Commonwealth with the proud, hardworking patriots of Lehigh Valley, Lehigh Valley.
6: It's the president's fifth second-term trip to Pennsylvania, joined today by Republican Congressman Ryan McKenzie, who's being challenged by Democratic candidate Bob Brooks. The state Democratic Party chair calls the Republican agenda chaotic, corrupt, and cost-raising, and says Pennsylvanians aren't buying it. The governing body for college sports just approving a new eligibility model for Division I athletes aimed at lessening the chaos of the transfer portal era. It limits eligibility to 5 seasons of competition over a 5-year period. The new NCAA rule is set to take effect this fall. It's also included in a Senate bill intended to address numerous concerns about college sports after multiple athletes sued wanting to extend college careers now that revenue sharing and name, image, and likeness deals are allowed. 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
8: Memphis City Council meeting today with several major items on the agenda, including up to $5 million for AutoZone Park repairs and future renovations, as well as the latest on XAI's Gray Water facility. And Moneybag Yo, Bread Gang Enterprises, and Rock Nation Management facing a $100 million lawsuit from the rapper's former manager. The breach of contract scheduled to go to trial in Shelby County in October. 2 shootings under investigation in Shelby County. Memphis police say one person shot outside a gas station on Elvis Presley Boulevard late last night. Deputies also responding to a fight near Ross Road that turned into a shooting. A woman later found shot in the leg. No arrests have been announced. For breaking news anytime, head to our website.
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cheering on Algy at the reflecting pool. John T. Riley says that empathy is a superpower. Sonny Hostin, the view and behind the scenes of our conversation. Father of Austin Metcalf, Jeff Metcalf. 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It is Kelsey Grammer.

0: It is Will Kane Country. Streaming live at the Will Kane Country YouTube channel, the Will Kane Facebook page, but always here by simply following us at Spotify or on Apple. We're joined now by Fox Nation's The Patriot Wars The Patriots War. It's hosted by Kelsey Grammer, and Kelsey Grammer joins us now. Hey, Kelsey.
1: Hey, man. How's it going? Thanks for having me.
0: Good. It's good. Yeah, it's good to have you back. It's good to have you back. And you're back. You're back talking about American history. This time it's up at Fox Nation. I think six episodes, or three are up, and three more are coming, I think, this weekend, where we look at the stories, you know, from the beginning of the nation. But beyond the stories, what I like about this, Kelsey, is it's the process of, in part, telling us about these men, the men that become simply larger-than-life figures in our textbooks and literally statues that we see when we walk by. George Washington, Alexander Hamilton, Thomas Jefferson. But they become real men in this process of the Patriot War.
1: Yeah, I think we have an obligation to revivify these guys as they were. You know, I mean, they aren't, it's one of the most common sort of snubs about our founding fathers is that it was a bunch of old white guys. Well, they were really just a bunch of young men who were willing to die for something they believed in. We tend to obscure that a bit when we refer to them as just a bunch of powdered wigged dandies. These guys were fighting for a new form of government that has never been tried before at the time, and they made a difference. They made a difference that, you know, still refracts through our lives today, and it's worth noting, it's worth praising them for it, it's worth thanking them for it.
0: I think the adjective that you used there that we don't fully appreciate often is they were young men. These guys were really young. Like, what was Jefferson when he was tasked with sitting down and writing the Declaration of Independence?
1: Thomas Jefferson was 33 years old when he wrote the Declaration of Independence, perhaps the most important political document in history.
0: And that puts him on the older end, right? Some of these guys were in their 20s. I think early 20s.
1: Oh, yeah. More of the rabble-rouser guys were more in their 20s. And, of course, Washington was, you know, a little bit older, but he'd fought in a war before. He'd been, you know, he was battle-seasoned, I guess you could say. But, of course, he hadn't had great successes, but he did have great courage. And that had been marked and documented, and people understood that this was a man capable of extraordinary self-sacrifice. And that's who they needed at the top of a nation that would actually be about guaranteeing liberties for every person alive. I mean, that was an extraordinary experiment.
0: Let's talk more about Washington. He's the subject, really, of the first episode of the Patriot War. So you talked about he hadn't necessarily met with a ton of victories before he was handed over this army. But then, interestingly, he didn't meet with immediate success either. He lost two major American cities within about a year's time frame: Philadelphia and what was it? Is it Boston? The other one that he had lost.
1: New York,
0: And yet. New York. Did anyone ever second guess the choice for Washington to lead the Continental Army?
1: Well, we don't know about it. There's not a lot of people that said, "Oh yeah, I'd rather do it instead. I would do it better than George would." I don't remember ever hearing that anywhere. But I think they all understood that he was probably the only guy who had the stones to pull it off, even though they knew that they were going against something extraordinarily large and difficult and challenging. And he had proven himself in that world before. He had come out not unscathed from the French-Indian War, but he actually blossomed from that as a man capable of extraordinary valor and conscience. And that was what I think, you know, was the character building part of him that actually made them understand that this was the right man for the job.
0: And then in part of this, I believe in one of the episodes as well, you talk about the attempted assassination of George Washington, which is not a story that you hear a lot about. What is the story behind the attempted assassination?
1: Well, Benedict Arnold set up his bet. They were best friends. He was going to kill him. But they consistently, I mean, they put a bounty on his head, like, right away. I mean, there was always an energy that was trying to take him down. George Washington was, you know, public enemy number one for the English. I mean, he was the guy at the top of the food chain. He was the one that was, boy, they got him, they're done. You get the chief, he's gone.
0: Right.
1: You know, the whole cause is lost. But he was just a remarkable guy. His tenacity, his understanding of what it was to actually spirit people onto something, to be able to hang in as long as he did for certain things. I mean, he was fighting a war where a third of the people weren't interested. They wanted to stay under British rule. Some of them left, and a third of the country didn't even care one way or the other. The other third was with him. And it was his sort of force of will that actually sustained the movement, sustained the cause to the point where we actually won. It's amazing. And,
0: it's pretty wild to think about how divided the country was that you just described.
1: Oh, yeah.
0: A third didn't care.
1: Just as bad as it is now.
0: A third was with the British.
1: You know, yeah. Absolutely.
0: Yeah.
1: Absolutely. And we got, you know, as now we're the battle lines are drawn again all the time, but most of them are just really political. There are some people bending the rules a little bit and going a little too far on the physical end of it, and hopefully they'll be put down actually in time. Because, you know, violence is not the end, or it's not the means to an end, a good end in this country. We have learned that the peaceful transfer of power is the most important thing about this country, and I want to see that sustained. I'm quite upset about what's going on in terms of thinking people can get in the street and start to riot and change things. It's effective in some ways, but we don't want to go back to the times what they were doing in Italy, you know, before Il Duce and stuff like that. I mean, they were really killing each other, and I see that sort of gleam in the eye of some people. It's not most. I think most Americans still love America, but. The noisy ones usually get the attention, and I'd like that to change.
0: Let's take a quick break, but continue this conversation with Kelsey Grammer, the host of Fox Nation's The Patriot War, hosted by Kelsey Grammer on Will Kane Country.
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0: Welcome back to Will Kane Country. We are now still hanging out with the host of Fox Nation's The Patriot War, Kelsey Grammer.
1: I think you're right about your diagnosis of America. Most are not here, not in that mind state, not in that, don't have that gleam in their eye, don't have that lust for whatever's on the other side of, I don't know what we call it, political violence, riot, destruction, whatever it may be. But even you talking about the world that George Washington fought a Revolutionary War amidst, where a third of the country doesn't care, a third is Unionist, and a third is perhaps revolutionary, it shows the power of at least not just get to gain the attention, but to make serious, serious change. And when your country starts to go in that direction, it does make you wonder, where's the brake handle? You know, where, how do you slow that down?
2: Yeah. I think education is going to be the key, real education. An understanding that we are connected to the same heartbeat that they had, a heartbeat that pulsed with freedom and real freedom, individual freedom, the right to try, the things that actually are important to us. And I mean, life, liberty, the pursuit of happiness. I mean, nothing guaranteed happiness, but you were given the right to try and to make sure that you did everything you could in your power to become the vision that you had for your life. And there's no other place like this. No other sort of set of things in place. There's no other group of things in place that actually will take you from one place, just an inception of an idea, to realizing that idea in such a short amount of time. This is the most powerful engine for human achievement ever, the capitalist free enterprise system that lives in America. And, you know, you can bemoan its shortcomings, and sure, everything falls short a little bit, but we are able to fix it quicker and more fairly than any other government in the world.
1: You know, my favorite prove up of that right now, Kelsey, is the World Cup visitors coming to America and their revelation, seeing, you know, the truth of America. And it's a form of the word you use is education. It's a form of education, and perhaps it's the most compelling form of education, at least for those Europeans. Like, they're not going to go home the same, and the things that they hear in their media or in their classrooms about America will never be received in the same way. But when you say education, and obviously what you're doing here with this series is part of that education, I see two problems that you're trying to overcome. The first problem is that there's a bit of a rewrite of American history. So when you describe it the way that it accurately is, I believe, and the history that led to this, you know, there's a real, what's the right word? A real revulsion?
2: Let me interject for a second.
1: Of these stories.
2: Yeah. There is a lens that is pretty popular these days from people who are really kind of in possession of extraordinary arrogance and ignorance at the same time. There is a group of people who consistently say, Thomas Jefferson, what an idiot to say that all men are created equal, and yet he was a slave owner. I mean, the man wrote, at the age of 33, probably the most important political document in the history of mankind. And they really think that he wasn't aware of the irony that, yes, he grew up in a system of slave owners, but they don't understand that in the original draft of the Declaration of Independence, he talked about how the king had saddled them with the institution of slavery and its cruelty, and how it had to go. It had to be gotten rid of. They don't talk about how Thomas Jefferson, when he was the President of the United States, introduced a bill that did not pass, but to end slavery in 1803. They don't know this. So that's why I say it's a sort of a heady combination of ignorance and arrogance, because you can only take a look at something as extraordinary as the achievement of the Declaration of Independence and dismiss it if you're arrogant. And to dismiss it on the grounds that they dismiss it means you're also ignorant. So, okay, I've put myself out there. That's how I feel.
1: Well, I love it. I love that, because that's exactly what I'm talking about, okay? But then there's a secondary education component, Kelsey, right? And it is that I think, perhaps more innocently, there's a lot of Americans who look at these stories, like you just said, through the lens of the powdered wig. Like, how do I relate to something that, you know, I'm astounded by, you know, man on the street interviews about what people know about American history, American figures.
2: Yeah. So our storytellers have an obligation to do this better.
1: Well, tell me about that, because you're right. I think it's hard for people. I think it's hard to reach back in history and turn these human beings into somebody that you can relate to.
2: Right. Well, that's the point. So you just have to come at it from a place where you recognize. Well, so a guy like me, or a guy, any other number of historians that we know, has an obligation to say, okay, you're this fella. Here's this fella. This is what you have in common. And those common bonds are the things we need to explore. And we have dropped that from our education system, which I think is unfortunate, but we can make up for it. And I mean, I've started this thing called the American Revelation, which is like a play on words with revolution. It's revealing the causes behind how we got to where we got. And if you reveal that These are men just like you. These are men just like us. These are young people just like us. People who had dreams and hopes and alliances and disappointments and tragedies, and they still fought for something they called freedom. Freedom is not a dirty word. Listen, I actually think we've come a long way since maybe about 8 or 9 years ago when it almost seemed like freedom was a dirty word. But if people don't understand that like for instance, flying the American flag, the story behind what happened on the night Francis Scott Key wrote those words is extraordinary. There were 100 English battleships out on the horizon of the sea, and Francis Scott Key was sent to negotiate a prisoner swap. The British admiral told him, he says, "You see that flag over there? That flag, it will not be there tomorrow. You may as well spend the night." So he spent the night on board that British man of war and prayed that the flag would remain standing. And the only way it stood and the only way it remained standing was that someone died and another man took his place. And another man, and another man, and another man. And holding up that flag was a personal cost. And if we understand things like that, we'll fly the flag. We won't burn it anymore. We understand what it cost somebody. Some young man who had dreams and a family and hopes and believed in something bigger than himself rushed up and took a hit for this country. For us. He did it for us. And we won't betray them.
1: Jefferson, Francis Scott Key, Henry Knox, George Washington, Alexander Hamilton, these are the characters that are part of your series on Fox Nation. What was I going to ask you, Kelsey? Gosh, I was listening to you wax eloquently and I was thinking about these characters. I love that. I know what I was going to ask you. So you think about these guys through the lens of risk, right? And you touched on it a moment ago. There is the risk, the bravery, the ambition that we see that this is almost easier to see through history, through time. The literal battle, the odds against the British. And then I think there's a tail on that character, that trait that carries America. This is I'm waxing now, for at least 100 years, 150 years, right? That meant that same kind of risk tolerance manifesting in pushing west or drilling oil or starting businesses. And it's, I do think it's the cultural distinguishing factor that makes us different than Europe. I think that if you distilled it, it's that. Here's my question for you. We still have it? Like, do we still have that, Kelsey? Or have we become the spoiled children of history?
2: No, I believe there are maybe some spoiled children among us. And maybe that can be laid at our feet specifically. Maybe that's our fault. Maybe we did that. But there's still so many people that... I mean, my 13-year-old daughter, Faith, is this extraordinary kid. She spends a lot of time upstairs in her room. But the stuff she's doing is amazing. And it's hers. She's an artist. She's a digital artist. It's not the way I would have done art when I was a kid. But she's done some extraordinary things. And this is the world where she lives. She's not tired. She's relentless in her pursuit of this gift she's been given that she's good at. I mean, I get inspiration all the time from young people and from the notion that, you know, we're nervous that they're just spending all their time on their devices. Some will, and we'll lose them, I'm afraid. But most kids, I think, now are poised to say, you know, we're putting these things down. We don't need them as much as you think we do. And that's American. That's sort of intrinsically American. There's something about the soil. I don't know, maybe it's in the water, but there is this dream of freedom that still sort of beats the hearts of every person here, and it connects us directly to the founding fathers. I have this line, I say, the future wisdom of this nation still lives in the words and deeds of our founding fathers. And I do believe that's true. And all we have to do is, like, you know, agitate the retina, vibrate the chord a little bit and say, let's play this music together still. It's the best music that ever was.
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10: Fox News, I'm Angelo Bavaro. President Trump is accusing Iran of lying after leaders there are disputing claims of an agreement to let nuclear inspectors return.
11: They know they're wrong. They told us inside, and we have it down, 100% inspections. And if they were right, I'd cancel the meetings right now.
10: The president also says the Strait of Hormuz is now open amid negotiations.
12: But American warships will remain in place even though the U.S. blockade has been lifted. Now, on True Social, the president saying that Iran will not get any money that can be used to sow chaos in the Middle East again. He adds that the money and or sanctions that the U.S. Treasury is releasing goes in escrow controlled by the USA and will be used for the purchase of food and medical supplies.
10: That is Fox Business's Edward Lawrence. 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

0: Welcome back to Will Kane Country. We are now still hanging out with the host of Fox Nation's The Patriot War, Kelsey Grammer.
1: You know, I'm halfway reticent to ask you about Alexander Hamilton because he's gotten so much ink, over the past 10 years. But I was thinking about Alexander Hamilton, and in your stories here on Fox Nation, you do show a little more of this guy and who he was, and he was ridiculously ambitious. Unimpressed with the tasks given to him by George Washington, thought of himself as more than a messenger and this kind of thing. Do you at the end of this process, do you like Alexander Hamilton?
2: Oh yeah. Oh no, I like him. I mean, he's clearly a patriot. He's clearly willing to sacrifice himself. He just had a huge drive, and he had a notion about what heroic was. You know, he wanted to be heroic like George Washington was. He wanted to prove himself in battle. He wanted to do those sort of things. But his greatest gifts were not necessarily didn't fall into that category. But he actually did prove himself in battle. He did a pretty good job with I think it was the men from Rhode Island, and. He was very impressive in that role. Once he, you know, complained and whined enough to George Washington to say, "Please give me a commission," so he finally did. But the show Hamilton, for instance, is interesting. But you know, they took a couple of liberties. You know, they had to make fun of Thomas Jefferson. You know, what did I miss and all that? None of that's particularly true. But it was fun. It was entertaining, and it brought to life in a way that young people could relate to it.
0: Right.
2: What they were going through,
0: right,
2: on a day-to-day level, and that was wonderful, and the passions and the betrayals and the affair and the, you know, all that stuff. I mean, it's nothing different than what we experience all the time now. I mean, Thomas Paine wrote about calumny. Calumny is basically and that's 250 years ago, and calumny is gossip, basically is slander. We deal with it on a daily level in a political situation and in our professional careers as well. People just have this thing about them. They like to go after others sometimes, and it's the smaller part of us that still gives into that stuff. But
0: right.
2: the greater angels that we have, they will rise to the occasion when they have to. I believe in America. I believe we're going to be fine. And you know, damn the torpedoes. These guys, they'll be okay. We'll get past it, and they will too. Honestly, I think they'll see the wisdom in it of believing in America.
0: The last question for you, Kelsey, because you've mentioned him like three times, Jefferson. I'm curious, who is your favorite? You like Hamilton.

0: Are these like your children? You're not going to tell me who your favorite was? You've done episodes on each one of these guys. Who is your favorite?
1: No, I like all of them. It's Thomas Jefferson. Because of his imagination, because of his scholarship and his ability. He got it. He was able to put into words what it is that we long for, what we hunger for. Washington was able to put it into action, to fight for it. But even Washington would tell you that he wasn't as eloquent. I mean, Washington did finally say, he said, listen, if anybody thinks we got here without a divine hand, without providence, then you're all crazy. But Jefferson knew how to put it into language that everybody could understand. And of course, what's interesting is now it's all in, you know, cursive. They don't teach cursive anymore in school. I don't think it's as diabolical as trying to distance us from our founding fathers, because that's the way they wrote. But maybe. But Jefferson's my guy, yeah.
0: I think Jefferson's my guy, too. Always has been. I like Jefferson. Yeah. And I like Kelsey Grammer as well. Kelsey Grammer and Patriot, The Patriot War, hosted by Kelsey Grammer on Fox Nation right now. It's always good to talk to you. Kelsey, thanks for spending time with us today.
1: It's a pleasure, man. Thanks. Thank you.
0: All right, there he goes. From the Declaration of Independence to the betrayal of Benedict Arnold, relive the moments that forged a nation, The Patriot War. It's available now, only on Fox Nation.
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3: Do you think you could survive with part of your brain missing? This was a puzzling phenomenon one man was capable of living with. Vermont, 1848. 25-year-old foreman Phineas Gage was tamping down explosives with an iron rod when suddenly the powder detonated and shot the instrument through his skull, damaging the front left portion of his brain. Miraculously, not only did Gage survive the accident, but his intellectual functions remained intact and was able to leave his home after just a month of recuperation, as the damaged portion of his brain had adapted and regenerated after the injury. And although he was unable to return to his previous profession, Gage found employment as a stagecoach driver in Chile before returning to his mother's home in San Francisco, where he would ultimately pass away 12 years after his accident in 1860. Remarkably, the subsequent research into Gage's survival by contemporary and future scientists would lead to the creation of an entirely new field of medicine, earning Gage the title of the man who began neuroscience, as his story clearly showed that the brain was far more complex than previously believed. How might we, like Phineas Gage, inspire others by allowing our scars and pains to be transformed into instruments of healing and change?
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3: What's the boldest idea you've ever had? Sometimes, all it takes to bring people together is a single dream. Canada, 1977. Teenage athlete Terry Fox is diagnosed with a form of cancer that necessitated the amputation of his right leg. Nevertheless, Fox was grateful for the care he was given and sought to raise awareness about the importance of cancer research. And so, he proposed a bold idea, a solo run across the country, during which he sought to raise $24 million, or $1 per Canadian citizen at the time. Armed with a prosthetic running leg, Fox began his Marathon of Hope in 1980 at the tip of the Canadian East Coast. From there, he continued to run 26 miles per day, during which he was encouraged by fans of his noble cause. Unfortunately, after 143 days and 3,339 miles, Fox was forced to quit his run after his cancer had returned and spread to his lungs, which would lead to his untimely death at the age of 22 in 1981. However, not only has Terry Fox become a national hero, but more than $900 million have since been donated in his name toward the cause for a cure he gave his life for.
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7: Pretty good for a farm boy, isn't it? 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

0: Welcome back to Will Kane Country. People are so stupid. Let me show you how stupid they are. Some of Dan's friends have been making their way to the National Mall. They're super into the reflecting pond. They do not want the reflecting pond to be a success.
1: It wasn't a success.
0: Check out some of Dan's... Okay. All right. So this is some of Dan's friends down there in D.C.
1: I can't believe I have to play this.
2: Ow, she is doing good today, honey. Everybody's proud of you. You are single-handedly doing more to fight fascism than any American has. Yes.
1: I do not claim them.
3: Just remember, he's eating breakfast with these people, brunch, on Sundays Saturdays.
0: That's the brunch crew.
1: The
0: brunch crew.
1: I don't hang out with people with different colored hair like that. I do not. It's a misrepresentation of my friends.
0: You're a bigot towards people with different colored hair?
1: I guess so. You're right. I shouldn't be.
0: That was a bunch of ladies in all of their rotundity and colored hair with a trans flag. Standing over the reflecting pond. Reflecting pool or reflecting pond?
1: Reflecting pool.
0: Cheering on the algae. And telling the algae that it's done more to fight fascism than any single person in America.
1: I mean, they're not far off. No, okay.
0: Oh, my God.
1: I'm kidding.
0: This is the number one story, right?
1: Uh-huh.
0: Is this the number one story on the left?
1: The number one by a long shot.
3: It's nowhere
0: anywhere
3: else. Just the left.
0: Is this why MS Now's ratings are up?
1: Absolutely.
0: Are you telling me that 200... They want to tune in for algae talk?
1: Yeah. I mean, forget the $14 million of taxpayer money that we wasted, but it's okay.
0: All right, Patrick.
3: Nobody cares
0: it.
3: About millions of dollars worth of taxpayer money, any of this crap. The left never, like, they spend $100 billion on, you know, giving trans legal immigrants voting rights. And then it's like, oh, we spent $14 million on a reflecting pool. Who gives a crap? Like, nobody cares. And it's the same thing with Republicans.
1: Screwed it up.
3: Nobody cares about... spending money in this country. Nobody cares.
1: Well, they gave the job to a donor, so that's a little questionable, but, you know.
0: Get him, Patrick, about the saboteurs. They're ripping up the floor of the reflecting pond.
1: It was coming up already, and they're just showing how it was coming up. That's all. People are getting arrested for putting their hands in the pool. Like, come on. There's undercover agents surrounding this pool, and people just put their hand in and are getting arrested.
3: Why are they putting their hands
0: in? Okay. I'm not going to have that on this show. That is the kind of bullshit that should not even pass the most common sense smell test. Do you believe that? I don't care if your friends believe that. Do you believe that people are getting arrested in America for putting their hand in a reflecting pool? Somewhere right now, there's someone facing a charge or sitting behind bars for putting their hand in a reflecting pool. That you believe?
1: It's possible. There's also no proof that there's a 350.
0: No, it's not possible. You made an affirmative statement. We're not talking about what's possible. It's possible the comet hits Earth. I'm talking about you made an affirmative statement that is happening.
1: This is what's being espoused by
0: you
1: the
0: believe
1: left.
0: That's happening.
1: I don't know personally. That's what's being told by the left. That's what everyone is saying.
0: That is such a nonsense. Because, dude, come on. You've got to be a more critical thinker in what you consume. Like that is like
1: I'm
0: have
1: just
0: a proven track record of somebody putting. Poison in your Doritos Cool Ranches, and you're like, I'm gonna eat the Cool Ranch anyway. That is designed to make you believe, oh my God, it's a fascist. He's arresting people for putting their hands in their pool. Now, you said a lot of true things to get to that really, really false thing. Are there undercover agents around the reflecting pool? Yes. Are they arresting people? Yes.
1: Is there a gas
0: for putting their hands in the water? For putting their hands in the water? That's why you think they're being arrested? What is that criminal charge? What would that criminal charge be?
1: Tampering? I don't know.
0: Putting your hand in a reflecting pool?
1: Maybe they didn't get to pulling it up yet. I'm just saying what people... I'm not believing this myself.
0: There's videos. I saw one this morning. The undercover agent walks up, and then he starts asking her questions, what she's doing.
1: Mm-hmm.
0: You know, she's leaning over the water.
1: No,
0: okay,
1: they're definitely pulling it up.
0: Is she putting something in the water? That's a worthy thing to ask, right? That's like, are you putting things in there that make the algae grow? Are you, you know, whatever? Is poison the right word? You're vandalizing the water, or you're reaching in and pulling up the lining, which they're doing right now.
1: Well, there's chunks in the
0: water.
1: That's
0: what they're doing.
1: There's chunks in the water. There's an Olympian that was literally just arrested. There was a chunk just like in the water, and he just took it out, and that's what he was arrested for, allegedly.
0: I don't buy anything you just said.
1: Okay.
0: I don't buy it. Go ahead. Show me the video and give me the facts. That he simply removed debris from the water. He didn't pull it up. He didn't contribute to the vandalization.
1: Okay. But they're not pull. It was already. It's already coming up the paint, and so they're pulling out chunks. Is what I'm seeing and what is being reported from certain outlets. And there's algae in it.
3: But if that's the case, why are they doing that? It doesn't. And where's the algae coming from?
1: Yeah, I don't know that.
3: Like I'm very question. Like it's literally a pool.
1: Yeah.
3: There's no water coming in or out.
1: They put different chemicals and different water in it. Whoever did this, I think, just messed up the job a little bit. And so the algae is just from whatever they put in there after the paint job was done.
0: What about this? What about one of these vandals did it? Put something in there to make algae grow.
1: You think the vandals did it?
0: I think that's a real possibility. Well, yeah. I think it's actually a probability.
3: That makes sense.
0: Did you see the story last week? Somebody poisoned the grass at the White House to make it say 8647 last week. Did you see that?
1: Mm-hmm.
0: So why would I not think they do this?
1: You could think that.
0: It's the number one story on MS Now.
1: Great ratings. It's just such a nonsense thing. I mean, we have so much going on. I'm just kind of, bringing it because it's just a funny story.
0: Here, you've got a video. Let's watch one of the video of one of the people being arrested.
1: Hang on.
0: On Will Kane Country.
1: Hang on.
4: Why'd you do it?
5: I was yelling at the Oklahoma State Troopers.
4: Why?
5: I was yelling at them.
4: I know, but why were you yelling at them?
5: Because they're here.
4: The
5: Oklahoma State Troopers.
4: I know, but why would you be yelling at them? Like, why just because they're here? I'm just trying to better understand it.
5: If you love the boot, lick it.
1: It's yelling.
0: What is that? So he's arrested for what? Yelling at Oklahoma State Troopers?
1: Mm-hmm.
0: By his own testimony. I mean, that's what he's saying.
1: Sure.
0: That's the equivalent of, I didn't do nothing.
1: They found...
0: When people are getting arrested.
1: Yeah. I did something, but not that. They found some dead ducks, which is sad, too.
0: Dude, if they're finding dead ducks, is that not a clue?
1: Yeah. That something got screwed up.
0: Oh man, I can't imagine. I can't imagine the people, loosely defined, who have attempted to assassinate the president twice, cheered on the murder of Charlie Kirk, would somehow see it below themselves to algae up the reflecting pond. Pull up the lining of their flame. That they wouldn't stoop that low. No, no way.
1: No way.
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0: Welcome back to Will Kane Country. But Messi is the greatest of all time. What do you want me to say? Messi is the greatest of all time.
1: Just he put his,
0: so much
1: put
0: so
1: his
0: that
1: name
0: you even
1: that
0: care,
1: field.
0: Patrick. So much so that you even care about.
3: I have
0: Lionel
3: a picture
0: Messi.
3: With a Messi cutout from like Lowe's or something. Yeah, that's I love Messi.
1: Odd pairing.
3: I'm not even a soccer.
0: Hey, I did. So. I did this on the show, on the TV show one time. Or no, maybe we did it here and you guys put it on social media. I can't remember which it is, but it was like, the question was who are the most famous athletes in the world? And it's just, it's not even, it's not a subjective thing, right? It's an objectively measurable thing. And it's not close. It's not close. The difference between number one, two, and then whoever number three is, the drop from number two to number three is massive. It's gigantic. It may be LeBron. LeBron be number three. But Cristiano Ronaldo and Lionel Messi are so far and away the most famous athletes on the planet that it's a joke. It's a joke. And how many people commented, like, they said I was out of touch, that I don't know, you know, the audience, or I, because they were like, I don't know who this Messi guy is. And the last name's kind of funny, so they're like, Messi. Like, I've never heard of this Messi guy. But I do know who Tom Brady is. I'm like, that's awesome that that's where you live. That's awesome that that's how you think. But that's not the reality. It's not the world. And you are living in the time of the greatest soccer player of all time, doing the greatest things of all time.
1: At an older age.
0: He's just become the 38 years old. He just became the all-time leader in World Cup goals scored. Mm-hmm. There's been two games. And he scored 5 goals in those 2 games.
1: Insane, dude.
0: Which, by the way, if you want to, if you guys want to find a way to get into the World Cup, that the goal race is pretty fascinating because 3 of the world's best players right now are in a race. And you could add, we'll see what happens today. We can make it 4.
1: I mean, Ronaldo's got
0: Lionel Messi
1: back.
0: With Lionel Messi has 5. Kylian Mbappe has 4. Erling Haaland has 4 right there. And they're both just, every time you watch them play, they're both just dominating. It's incredible. And then we'll see what happens with Harry Kane. I wasn't talking about Ronaldo because Ronaldo has 0. But he's got to catch up big.
1: Can I just say, though, people are forgetting that they play for their country and they don't always have the best players around them. So, like, everyone's like, Ronaldo's not scoring, but he's not scoring because he doesn't have as good of players from his country that are around him. I know he's...
0: Incorrect.
1: Really?
0: Incorrect. Portugal's great. Portugal's a top 5 team in the world. Top 6, 7. He's not playing well. I mean, there was videos on how bad he played in that first game.
1: It's crazy, though.
0: Individually.
1: Hmm.
0: Now, we'll see. Maybe he'll turn it around today.
1: Yeah.
0: He plays today. Maybe he'll turn around. But Portugal's legit.
1: Right.
0: Very legit. All over the field.
1: I just couldn't think
0: every
1: that,
0: position.
1: Because as the best player, you kind of take over, like the Harry Kanes, the Messis. You just take over. That's who you are. You're the superstar. You know, you have your guys who are around you, and he's just not doing it. So I just assumed it would be the guys
0: around
1: him.
0: Well, that just but
1: propping him up.
0: Messi and Ronaldo are older than all these guys, you know? Haaland is in his 20s. Kane is in his lower 30s. Mm. So that's the point. Like, maybe Ronaldo's finally turned the corner, and Messi hasn't, you know, at 38 years old. Most of the world's great soccer players are done by about 34 years old.
1: That's what... And also Messi, you know, people ask why Messi went to the MLS, and it's for this exact reason, right? I mean, correct me if I'm wrong, but so he can play kind of, you know, more casually and still prepare for the World Cup, but not have to, you know, in other leagues.
0: I don't know if that's why. I think it could have been $140 million a year that got
1: also
0: him
1: that.
0: To Miami.
1: And stayed in the
3: pub sub.
1: Team, but yeah. But I mean, just
3: look at
1: play,
3: that. He's also in South Florida.
1: Because he's accomplished so much that he doesn't need to do more except the World Cup.
0: Messi is the second highest compensated athlete in the world at 100 in, I think he's at 140, you can look this up, a year. That's salary and endorsements. You know what Ronaldo is?
3: 200.
0: Number one. Yeah, $280 million a year.
1: Messi's 140.
3: Okay. 280.
0: He's in Saudi Arabia, though. They are
3: but
0: money
3: maybe that's the problem.
0: To come over there.
3: Yeah. Maybe he's a little, needs a little change of scenery.
0: And by the way, what's the tax rate in Saudi Arabia? 0? I think it literally is 0, right? Pretty hard to turn that down. Pretty hard to turn that down.
1: 0.
0: All right.
3: I just can't get over the fact that I'm older than Messi now. I remember playing sports video games, and like you know, having to go, oh, I'll say I'm 18, even though I'm 15, you know, because I'm not old enough. And now it's like, oh no, I'm older than all the players. Was that ever something that you struggled with?
0: Not right away. I think you've got another couple years of like not having it. Once you're my age and they're closer to your kids' age,
1: that's
0: when it becomes like the kids, the dudes that are Cooper Flagg is 1 year older than my son. You know, it's insane. 1 year older than my son. The kids that are getting drafted tonight in the NBA are 18, 19 years old. It's insane. Insane.
1: That's crazy.
0: All right, that's going to do it for us today here on Will Kane Country. Thanks for hanging out. We'll be back again tomorrow, and you need to follow us on Spotify or Apple so you never miss an episode. See you next time.

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3: Renewed warning to Iran. I'm Lisa Brady, Fox News. President Trump saying moments ago the U.S. will have to finish the job if Iran isn't reasonable. But he also says he thinks Iran will do what they have to do.
4: The Iran economy has been crushed and their defense industrial base has been damaged so severely that it'll take them many years to rebuild. Many, many years. And now we're trying to work out a deal that's fair.
3: Sounding an optimistic tone about ongoing talks, even as Iran contradicts some of what the U.S. is saying, including an agreement to allow nuclear inspections to resume. The president speaking at a Mack Trucks plant in Pennsylvania touting an economic agenda he says is spurring investment and creating jobs. Democrats say it's only costing Americans more money. On the 10th try, the U.S. Senate just passing a war powers resolution already passed by the House, aiming to block further military action against Iran without congressional approval, though it's considered largely symbolic without the force of law. Sentencing day for multiple protesters convicted in the shooting at a Texas immigration center.
5: Eight individuals are sentenced to decades behind bars for last year's armed July 4th attack on the Prairieland ICE Detention Center in Alvarado, Texas, which resulted in a police officer shot in the neck. Alleged organizer Benjamin Song, who shot and wounded the officer, was sentenced to 100 years in prison. The seven others received terms ranging from 30 to 70 years. Prosecutors calling it domestic terrorism, calling the violence an attack plotted by Antifa operatives, but defense attorneys deny there were Antifa associations, insisting it was just a demonstration with fireworks before gunshots broke out.
3: Fox's Lillian Wu. It's the first Antifa-related sentencing after a Trump executive order designating the group as a domestic terror organization. Stocks finished lower, the Dow down 47 points at the bell after earlier gains. 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
2: From the Mitch Wright Plumbing, Heating, and Air News Desk, the news you need now. Here's Josh Rivera.
6: On Monday afternoon, Jonathan Brush, a man found guilty of a fatal road rage stabbing, received a six-year prison sentence. Last month, a Shelby County jury convicted Jonathan Brush of voluntary manslaughter in the 2022 death of Memphis chef Jody Moit. Brush just needs to complete 30% of his sentence to be eligible for parole. He has already completed 4 years in prison while awaiting trial. Moit was a well-known chef at Lafayette's, and 10 minutes after leaving Murphy's Bar on Madison, on April 24th, 2022, he was killed after Brush allegedly stabbed Moit 19 times after a confrontation after a traffic collision. And XAI has told the city of Memphis it will resume construction on a graywater recycling plant that will cool a supercomputer without drawing from the drinking water aquifer. That's according to Mayor Paul Young. The mayor said in a statement the company committed to resuming construction on the facility no
2: longer. I could listen all the time. On the air, on the stream, on the app, and on demand. Newstalk989.com. 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Just drop it in our traveling flag box at Roland's Tire and Auto in Millington and make sure you scan the QR code for a chance to win a new flag just in time for America's 250th birthday. Thank you to Scout Troop 27 for proper

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3: Welcome to the Nation of Jake for Tuesday, June 23rd, year of our Lord, 2026. Mostly sunny, the high of 83. Chance of more midweek rain, but then sunny and warm, upper 80s, low 90s by the weekend. All right. Today on the program, a lot going on. Especially over at City Hall, discussions about SpaceX and the Greywater Recycling Plant. The company has recommitted to completing the Greywater facility at the Colossus Supercomputer, and we'll tell you when. The mayor, Paul Young, he released a statement saying he met with SpaceX leadership and that they have a date. He said it was a specific date. I didn't see a specific date, but we have a ballpark of when that Greywater facility will be completed. And we'll tell you when, coming up in a little bit. Also, the city council, like I said, in session, and it appears it will consider a 10-cent tax hike. That's what's on the table here, I suppose. They're supposed to start meeting in the executive session, the afternoon session, in about 10 minutes or so. Dr. Jeff Warren is going to propose a tax hike because he says inflation is making everything more expensive, so we need more money for all those things that we will provide the good citizens of Memphis. Well, Dr. Warren, inflation is affecting the good citizens of Memphis too. So you're just going to start hiking their taxes. They're going to probably find somewhere else to live. I guess my question would be to the citizen of Memphis, the taxpayer, what do you expect to get from the city for your 10-cent tax hike, which, again, what they say, every penny in tax increases generates $1.8 million. So what are you looking at, $18 million more? What's the city going to spend that on that's going to improve the lives of the average Memphian? We'll get into that coming up in a little bit, as well as tonight, the NBA draft, a huge night for Grizzlies fans. As the Grizzlies own the third pick, I believe, is this Cam Boozer night? Could we see some trades on draft night? There's always draft night deals. Josh Rivera will give us a NBA draft preview coming up in a little bit. It's also Prime Day. You guys see any Prime Day deals? Let me know. I need a webcam. I need to get a video component going to this radio show. So I think Prime Day might be a good time to get a webcam, if you know of any, like good ones. Good ones going to make me look good on camera here. I'm kind of camera shy. I've got a face for radio. So I'm looking for really anything on Prime Day. If you took advantage of any deals, let me know. I don't want to wade through all the slop. So I need a Prime Day correspondent to send me all the best Prime Day deals. You can do that at 683-0989. Just shoot me some links. It's also, in addition to Prime Day, it is Impossible Trivia Tuesday, so we will do the Impossible Trivia coming up, as well as headlines, X-Files, name drop. We've got it all on a Tuesday in the Nation of Jake. Anything you got for me, send it along, 683-0989. You want your taxes raised, or do you just want to send me some Amazon Prime deals? You can do that, 683-0989. All right, first things first, also on the council's agenda, the AutoZone Park saga continues. What was it, week before last? There was discussions about the future of baseball in downtown Memphis. AutoZone Park needs $5 million for critical, immediate repairs. They need to get that thing up to the standard that is mandated by Major League Baseball for all their AAA parks. You've got a good club. You've got, the International League's first half champions. So it's not like they're not putting a good product on the field, as much as I hate referring to baseball as product, but they are. They're playing good ball. You know, you got a good team. The Cardinals are actually doing pretty well. They're hanging right there in the NL Central. So there's a lot of interest, a lot of people going out to the ballpark. So what are they going to do? This $5 million, they'll discuss it. They did discuss part of it today. Here we have it. Or so I thought. Oh, here it is. As the city of Memphis pushes for emergency repairs at city-owned AutoZone Park, it is ending a lucrative consulting contract with a firm tasked with reimagining the ballpark and the surrounding area. Now, there's the first problem, isn't it? Reimagining the ballpark. There's no need to reimagine a ballpark. You know, Abner Doubleday did all the work for you. The guy who invented baseball, 60 feet, 6 inches from the mound to home plate. From home to first, 90 feet. From first to second, 90 feet. From second to third, 90 feet. And from third to home, 90 feet. It's really just, that's pretty much it. That's a ballpark. You know, the outfields can vary. You got foul poles. We got rules. You don't need to reimagine any ballparks. That was a fantastic gem of AAA baseball when it was built. All you need to do is the routine maintenance. Stop deferring the maintenance and actually do the maintenance, and you got yourself a classic ballpark. I want you to think about some of the great ballparks in the major leagues. You want to talk about Fenway Park. You want to talk about Wrigley Field. These are old, old ballparks, and every so often, they'll renovate them, is what they'll do. They're not building new ballparks in Boston. They're not going to build a new ballpark in Chicago. There's a lot of old ballparks that are perfectly serviceable. In fact, the age kind of gives them a mystique. So, no need to reimagine any baseball parks. Now, as far as the surrounding area, there's no need to reimagine that at all. Why in the world, first of all, why are you looking for your city council or your city government to reimagine anything? They're the least imaginative people in the world, number one. Number two, then they try to outsource the reimagination of things that don't need reimagining. What we need is government to get out of the way and let those with imaginations take over. Perfect example, Baron Von Opperbein down at Mud Island. The fat asses on the city council let that place fall into disrepair. So what did they do? They said, yeah, we really don't care about it anymore. So Marvin Stockwell and Christopher Reyes and their team got together and said, hey, we have an idea. We are imagining this immersive experience. So they got a space to do it, and now they're doing gangbusters, right? Now, I'm not saying that we convert AutoZone Park to an immersive experience, at least not yet. The immersive experience is called baseball, and it's already been imagined for you. All right, the Memphis City Council is poised to consider $5 million in emergency repairs and additional planning funds for the ballpark during the meeting this afternoon. At the time, the city council objected to a lack of detail in the city's plans and rushed timeline. Memphis Mayor Paul Young's administration wanted the council to pass the funding and approve the item in same-night minutes, a push that would have kept the funding from being reconsidered and would have made it available faster. The maneuver brought skepticism from some on the Memphis City Council, whose quotes about pickleball attracted outsized attention. That's a nice thing for Sam Hardiman from the Daily Memphian, doing Chase Carlisle a solid there. Honestly, I think the biggest favor done for Chase Carlisle in the pickleball debacle was Tammy Sawyer and her indictment, because nobody's been talking about pickleball since Tammy Sawyer got indicted. What wasn't discussed at the county meeting was how much the city of Memphis was paying Vieste, a project management consultant firm, to work on the future renovations and ongoing repairs at the ballpark. Get this. From September 2024 to April 2026, roughly 20 months, the city paid Vieste, a consulting firm, roughly $51,000 per month to serve as project management consultant for the renovations and repairs. So that's dating back over 20 months, almost 2 years. The city is ending the contract on July 31st, so that will be, let's see, that will have been $1.5 million of consulting fees to manage the renovations and repairs of AutoZone Park. What? Renovation and repairs. You just gave a consulting firm $1.5 million for what? For nothing. The city is ending that contract, so that's good. The city provided the statement after the news outlet, the Daily Memphian, asked about the company's work and the city's plans to find $55 million for the renovations. As part of Vieste's scope of the work, it was supposed to advise the city on a broader redevelopment of downtown Memphis. It's also supposed to help the city figure out a way to pay for the $55 million in renovations. In a statement, Memphis Mayor Paul Young said the city does not know the full scope of the renovations. So you paid a consulting firm whose job is to advise you on the scope of redeveloping downtown or reimagining baseball field. What in the world? So you've given them $1.5 million at least. Oh, hold the phone. The city said it had two contracts with this consulting firm and paid the company $2.8 million under those contracts between September 2024 and April of 2026. So they had two contracts. Is this the same consulting firm that was supposed to be managing the Liberty Park project? Because they got $70,000 a month under one of the contracts, as I recall. Let's see. The city of Memphis has paid a grand total of $2.7 million for services related to AutoZone Park through two contracts with Vieste. Those are contracts number 41-408 and 42-238. Of that total, 1.8 went to third-party subcontractors, and almost a million went to Vieste itself for project management services. The city said that Vieste would continue working through July 31st for some reason, after which the contract would end. That means the city won't pay what would have been a further $700,000 more. So just to put it in perspective, the city of Memphis, they defer maintenance on a facility like AutoZone Park. It starts to fall apart, and then things get more expensive. As we know, if you defer maintenance on anything, your home, your car, when you finally get around to fixing stuff, well, it's so far gone, a lot of it needs to be replaced. Whereas you could have maintained the facility, you are now renovating, you are now replacing things, right? So as far as the ballpark goes, it's worse for wear. Now, as far as the surrounding areas, how about this? How about the city just do the things that we talk about a city should do? A city should clean up the area, clear it of any vagrants, homeless men, homeless encampments, criminals, criminal element, make sure that it's safe, make sure that the roads are in good repair, make sure the street lights work, make sure that the public transportation, the buses on those downtown streets in that area run on time, and then let the people use their imaginations to come up with commerce. When you go to these ballparks, you know, like I mentioned, in Chicago or in Boston, the real attraction is the party around the ballpark. You go down to Fenway, there's a party everywhere out in the streets of Boston. Same thing with Wrigleyville. The neighborhoods surrounding, there's people, there's shops, there's restaurants, there's bars. That's what you need. And that wasn't planned. The problem is that the city council, the consultants, or in this case, insultants, you give them $2.8 million. And for what? And on top of all that, they want to raise taxes. How about stop spending the money that you do bring in on things like consultants? You don't need them. You don't need Vieste or any other insultant to come in and take your money, steal your money, and then deliver zero. So any tax-paying citizen of Memphis should look at this and say they paid what to whom? $51,000 just in one contract per month to a consulting firm to do what? Nothing. They've given you nothing for your money. So anybody who lives in the city of Memphis should be contacting Jeff Warren and Chase Carlisle and Jerry Green and everybody else who sits up there on that body and tell them, no, no more. You will not be getting a penny more in taxes until you can account for and show us the value of the money that you're already spending. That should be priority one. We'll see what else they're up to today. We'll keep an eye on it for you. Also coming up, the SNAP benefits. Yep, a judge has stopped the Trump administration's plan to prevent people from spending their SNAP benefits on garbage. All right, they want people to drink Cokes and eat candy and Skittles with SNAP benefits.
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10: What's the boldest idea you've ever had? Sometimes, all it takes to bring people together is a single dream. Canada, 1977. Teenage athlete Terry Fox is diagnosed with a form of cancer that necessitated the amputation of his right leg. Nevertheless, Fox was grateful for the care he was given and sought to raise awareness about the importance of cancer research. And so, he proposed a bold idea: a solo run across the country, during which he sought to raise $24 million, or $1 per Canadian citizen at the time. Armed with a prosthetic running leg, Fox began his marathon of hope in 1980 at the tip of the Canadian East Coast. From there, he continued to run 26 miles per day, during which he was encouraged by fans of his noble cause. Unfortunately, after 143 days and 3,339 miles, Fox was forced to quit his run after his cancer had returned and spread to his lungs, which would lead to his untimely death at the age of 22 in 1981. However, not only has Terry Fox become a national hero, but more than $900 million have since been donated in his name toward the cause for a cure he gave his life for.
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11: Thank you to Scout Troop 27 for proper flag retirement of all flags dropped off.
3: All right, you guys know how I feel about food. You know, I'm a pretty frugal guy. I'm looking for stuff on sale. I look for stuff that's used. Not my food so much. I don't buy used food. But I do look for deals. You know, the reduced meats, things like that. I'm a digital coupon clipper. All right. Now, as far as, you know, food that's good for you, I used to eat candy all the time when I was a kid. I was like, oh, yeah, man. Can't get enough of those sprees. Especially when the cheerleaders would sell the candy at school. I was like, oh, cool. I have an excuse to talk to the cheerleaders. I'm going to go buy some of those sprees and Skittles, big boxes of candy. And I couldn't, for the life of me, understand why my dad, a grown man, didn't buy candy. He had nobody to tell him that it was that he couldn't, right? I'm like, why would you eat candy every day, Dad? And he's like, because I'm not an idiot. Because it's not good for you, son. You can't eat candy every day. Your teeth will rot out, you'll get diabetes, and eventually they'll chop your feet off. That's the kind of stuff that he said to me when I was a child. And it worked. It worked because I started thinking, oh yeah, you can't eat candy all the time. You can't do that. Now, if you every once in a while you got your own money, you're going to go get some candy, enjoy some sprees, talk to cheerleaders. I'm not saying you shouldn't do that. But you're not supposed to do that with taxpayer money. And so this whole debate over the SNAP benefits. Of course, the SNAP benefits, that stands for Supplemental Nutrition Assistance Program. So it's supposed to supplement your nutrition and assist you in your acquiring nutritious food. Yes? Well, you would think just the acronym SNAP would explain all that. But a judge, because Donald Trump has empowered states to do this and the whole MAHA movement headed by RFK Jr., a judge has ruled the government cannot stop SNAP dollars from being used to buy candy and sugary drinks. That's right. You can always find a judge to block something that the Trump administration wants to do, it seems. The federal government cannot block benefits from the nation's largest food aid program from being used to buy candy, soda, and other sugary drinks, a judge ruled. It's a terrible judgment. Monday's ruling scuttles restrictions now in place or planned for the federally funded and state-run Supplemental Nutrition Assistance Program in 23 states. President Donald Trump's administration has not said whether it will appeal to a higher court. U.S. District Judge Amy Berman Jackson, who sits in Washington and was nominated to the bench by former President Barack Obama, said in her opinion that the ruling wasn't a comment on whether the restrictions are a good idea. Here's from the ruling. The federal defendants and the states may have a genuine desire to improve the health of SNAP households by encouraging healthy choices at the store, and they can take lawful steps to meet those goals, she wrote. But what they cannot do is violate the law in their own regulations along the way. So a strict reading of this law, they say that you can buy food, and I guess that the candy and the Cokes and the sugary drinks qualify as food. So, but you cannot buy alcohol. You can't buy beer. Was beer not food? I think beer is probably satisfies the requirements as food more so than the sugary drinks and the candy. But you cannot buy beer. They limit prepared food. But I guess because in the law, it has to be rewritten. They have to do it through the law. And I guess it's one of those situations where the judge could let it stand, arguing that the states can impose restrictions or make allowances. But I think this is more political. It always seems that. It always goes one way. It only goes one way.
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10: How far would you be willing to travel to help a friend in need? The greatest courage is often found in reluctant heroes. New York, 1940. American Olympic bobsledder Billy Fisk is prompted to help his allies across the pond as the German Luftwaffe looms over England. However, since the U.S. was still neutral at this point of the Second World War, Fisk was forced to lie about his nationality in order to enlist in the Royal Air Force. Surprisingly, though he had never flown before, Fisk proved to be a natural fighter pilot and participated in his first sorties less than a week after training. His aviation career, though, would be short-lived, as on August 16th, Fisk's fuel tank was shot by an enemy dive bomber over the English Channel. However, instead of bailing out of his plane, which was desperately needed to help in the war effort, Fisk skillfully glided it back to his airfield. Tragically, though his plane would be repaired, Fisk would succumb to his injuries the following day, earning him the distinction of being the first American citizen fighter pilot to be killed in action during World War II. And though he confessed his reasons for serving to be unheroic, the inscription on his memorial plaque would go on to read, "An American citizen who died, that England might live."
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16: News. I'm John Saucier. President Trump visiting a Mack truck facility in Pennsylvania today, talking about the ongoing peace negotiations between the United States and Iran after the two countries agreed to extend their ceasefire for 60 days.
17: The Iran economy has been crushed and their defense industrial base has been damaged so severely that it'll take them many years to rebuild, many, many years. And now we're trying to work out a deal that's fair.
16: Well, recent polls suggest the majority of Americans disapprove of the president's handling of Iran. Senate Majority Leader John Thune says the House of Representatives will soon take on the housing bill. Senate lawmakers already passed a long-awaited legislation in bipartisan fashion, the vote 85-5.
18: It gets at the very heart of an issue that I think is really important to the American people, and that's the issue of affordability.
16: One thing this bill does is ban corporate investors from buying single-family homes while also cutting some federal regulations. 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
19: Please be advised. You may want to stop eating the following foods immediately. Broccoli, kale, bean sprouts, blueberries, quinoa, spinach.
20: Wait, what? I thought those were good for me.
19: Turns out, not for everyone. 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
5: Nation of Jake, News Talk 98.9, the roar of Memphis. Keep an eye on the city council today. I believe the $5 million for AutoZone Park will be up for a vote. And I'm pretty sure they're going to go ahead and they're going to approve the $5 million for the renovations to AutoZone Park, the immediate renovations. Now, this is part of a $55 million overall renovation plan. They hired a consultant to figure out where they're going to get the money. That just seems very odd. That seems a very odd thing to do. As we've committed to $55 million in a renovation plan for AutoZone Park and the surrounding area. Let's hire a consultant firm to help us figure out where we're going to get the money. You're going to pay somebody 50 grand a month to help you figure out where to get the money and to reimagine the ballpark and the area around it? Come on. It just seems wasteful. And then on top of that, they want to raise your taxes. They want a 10-cent tax hike. I don't know if that's going to pass, but Dr. Jeff Warren, he is insistent on voting on a tax increase because of inflation, as if inflation doesn't affect everyone. All right. Also coming up, the NBA draft tonight. Where are they holding the draft this evening, Rivera? Do we know?
7: It's always in New York City.
5: Always?
7: Well, not always.
5: They don't move it around?
7: In the last couple of years, it's been in Brooklyn specifically.
5: Okay. Barclays Center?
7: Yeah.
5: All right. But they move around the NFL draft, right? That gets moved around every year. So I guess, they've always had the draft, and they haven't always had it in New York.
7: Well, I mean, in recent years, in the last 10 to 15 years minimum, it's been in New York.
5: Oh, wow. All right, so I guess that's where it's going to be, New York City. Tonight, the Grizzlies have pick number 3, and then a few other picks, I guess, later in rounds 1 and 2. We'll get a little preview of some of the moves the Grizz could make. There's always this, though, a draft night deal, and the one guy who everybody's eyes are on is Ja Morant. Will he stay or will he go? I guess depending on who they get at number 3 and then who comes back healthy, is there a scenario, and I'll let you think about it, Rivera, is there a scenario where Ja Morant becomes part of the Grizzlies' future? We will talk about that coming up in a little bit. I guess some good news, though, from City Hall is that crime is down. Again, we're getting these reports from the Memphis Shelby County Crime Commission, also from MPD statistics, that crime is down. Murders in Memphis are down 44% in the first 6 months of 2026 compared to the same time last year, and motor vehicle thefts are down 62%. That's according to statistics presented by Police Chief C.J. Davis to the city council members today. Numbers were down significantly across all 7 categories of crime presented. There have been 62 murders reported in the city through June 11th this year, compared to 110 the same time last year. It's unclear how much of the crime drop can be attributed to the presence of the National Guard and other agencies with the Memphis Safe Task Force, which began a surge in the city last October. Councilwoman Jerry Green, who is also the leader in the Public Defender's Office, attributed most of the decline to the work of the Memphis Police Department, noting that the National Guard can't make arrests. And if Jerry Green was to give credit to the Trump administration,

0: administration for sending in the Memphis Safe Task Force. Oh, well, all the people who she needs to vote for her wouldn't like that. They would not appreciate a Democrat like Jerry Green giving any credit to the Trump administration. Although, I do have to question whether or not Jerry Green thinks we're stupid. Just because the National Guard doesn't have the power to arrest people, the National Guard is just a small part of the Memphis Safe Task Force. Maybe even the smallest part when you think about all the other federal agencies represented in the Memphis Safe Task Force. You know, the FBI, the U.S. Marshals, the TBI, the Tennessee Highway Patrol. You know, all of those have the power to arrest people. And even if we're just talking about the National Guard, well, the National Guard can go and keep a lookout and they can direct traffic, right? They can secure perimeters, right? They can do stuff that would free up Memphis Police Department officers so they can go out and arrest people and investigate crime. Yeah. So regardless of whether or not National Guard members have the power to arrest people, they can still have contributed to the drop in crime. Yeah, I mean, it wouldn't take but a seventh grader to put that together. Really, I mean, if you sat down with a pretty sharp seventh grader, like my younger daughter, my 12-year-old, she could probably put that together. If you said, hey, crime is down, and we've got the National Guard in. Now, they can't arrest people. So, can you imagine a scenario where they would help with fighting crime, even though they can't arrest people? And it wouldn't take Olivia very long to come up with the scenario I just outlined. It might take her a few minutes, you know, put it together like a word problem or a puzzle, a logic problem. But you see, Jerry Green cannot give any credit to the Memphis Safe Task Force because that was made possible by the Trump administration. And so, well, the National Guards, they're not helping with crime because they can't arrest people. All right. Listen, here's the thing. That sounds great if you're an idiot. If you're an idiot, then you say, oh, yeah, she's absolutely right. She's absolutely right. Yeah. Very good observation. Don't you have to, like, excel on the LSAT in order to get into law school? Every time I run into a lawyer, almost every time, I am bewildered at how we put lawyers up on a pedestal and we think that they're impressive people and that they're smart because they went to law school. My entire life growing up, if somebody went to law school, oh, they're a lawyer. They went to law school and the higher level. Oh, you went to Georgetown. Oh, you went to Harvard. As a full adult, when I talk to lawyers, my only takeaway is law school must be easy. It has to be easy because I run into idiot lawyers all of the time, more times than not. Whenever I engage with a lawyer in any kind of deep thought, I'm always disappointed. Law school's got to be easier than they let on in the movies. All right, let's get into some impossible trivia. Oh, what in the world was that? Impossible Trivia Tuesday! There we go. Yeah, we jumped a little ahead there right to the music. We've got the vintage Memphis trivia cards. They are quite challenging on account of being vintage, being from 1986. And also, man, there's some deep cuts in this deck of cards here. Josh Rivera has his deck. He's ready to pull my card. I believe that I answered in round two, so it's my turn to answer in round one.
1: That's right.
0: So, Josh Rivera, you will be our Guy Smiley today, our host of Impossible Trivia Tuesday. Let's get to it.
1: Let's go. First category, as always, we got Around the Town.
0: I hate going first.
1: Where can you see 8,000 stars in a man-made sky?
0: Oh, that's got to be at the Pink Palace Planetarium.
1: Yeah, good start, man. Already
0: Boom,
1: one for
0: that's
1: one.
0: That's easy. That was simple. Also, that's where you could have seen at some point the Pink Floyd laser light show, man. I remember everybody, every weekend, it seemed like my brother, that must have been his cover. I have a big brother, 5 years older than me. every weekend he was saying he was going to the Pink Floyd laser light show. I think that's just what he told my dad so he could go out and do something. He needed a cover story because my dad always insisted on knowing where you're going to be. He didn't really insist on you telling him the truth. He just needed some sort of some idea. All right, where are you going? Pink Floyd laser light show every weekend. And they changed it when I was in high school to the Pearl Jam laser light show. So that's just a sign of the times. I wonder what it is now. Do they have a laser light show? What would it be this day and age, Rivera? What would be the laser light show for this generation?
1: I don't know. Probably some drone show or something. I don't really know.
0: Like, what band? You got to have a band, right? What's the new... If Pink Floyd, if kids in the 80s were listening to Floyd, and the kids in the 90s were listening to Pearl Jam, what are kids in the 2020s listening to?
1: 2020s? I don't know.
0: Yeah.
1: 10 years ago would have been Coldplay. That would have been banned when I was growing up.
0: Okay.
1: 2020s, I don't know.
0: Would it be like Somber?
1: I don't really listen to a whole lot of bands these days. I got to be honest with you. I'm out of touch.
0: All right. Well, I'm one for one. Let's get it. Let's go.
1: Next category, we have taking care of business.
0: Probably be the K-pop Demon Hunters laser light show. Yeah.
1: Within 10... How many rooms did the first Holiday Inn have available for its guests when it first opened in the early 50s?
0: Within 10. I'm going to say 50 rooms. 50 rooms in the Holiday Inn.
1: Not even close.
0: Nah? 99?
1: Oh, that's closer.
0: 100.
1: 120.
0: 120? All right. I figured they would have started smaller. 120 rooms in the first Holiday Inn.
1: Overambitious.
0: Kemmons Wilson. All right, so one for one. Moving on. Holiday Inn. I've stayed at a Holiday Inn a few times. The one that I remember the most is down in Navarre Beach, Florida. The old Holiday Inn, baby. It was right on the beach. It was great, man. I mean, you open up your back door to your room was on the beach. It's a sliding door, sand. Boom. Holiday Inn. Can't beat it. All right, moving along.
1: Moving along to the next question, we have Heritage. Name one of the two men who surveyed and laid out the streets and lots of Memphis. Talked about these names several times.
0: I'm going to say James Winchester. How many am I naming? All of them?
1: No, it just says one of the two.
0: One of the two? Okay. James Winchester.
1: Well, Jake, I don't know. We're at a crosshairs here because the card does not say James Winchester.
0: Oh, Marcus?
1: Yeah, it says Marcus, yeah.
0: Okay, Marcus.
1: Marcus Winchester.
0: I'm going to take it. Yeah, I think that Marcus Winchester was James Winchester's nephew. And he sent him out. He said, hey, go, I just bought some land, and we incorporated it. It's a city. Because we've talked about these guys before.
1: Yeah, he's the one with a really cool middle name, too. We talked about this. Brutus, remember?
0: Rufus?
1: No, Brutus.
0: Brutus, oh,
1: Marcus
0: yeah.
1: Marcus Brutus Winchester.
0: Oh, Marcus Brutus. So he was named after some Romans. Yeah, Marcus Brutus, like Marcus Aurelius, right. And then Brutus from Julius Caesar. Yeah, Marcus, he was sent out. He said, hey, Marcus, I just incorporated this new town. I need you to go get the lay of the land, because I'm not going over there. And Memphis was founded by a bunch of non-Memphians. I find it fascinating that they they bought it, I guess, incorporated it, and then they never lived there. So there's kind of like deadbeat landlords, slumlords. There's Andrew Jackson, James Winchester, and John Overton. Who was the other one?
1: The other name on the card was William Lawrence.
0: William Lawrence. All right. 2 for 3. And our next category is?
1: Next category is diversions.
0: Let's go.
1: What is the restaurant off of the main lobby of the Crown Plaza Hotel?
0: Restaurant? Crown Plaza 86. Was it a Grazzani's?
1: No.
0: No? Well, don't say no like that. Frank Grazzani's used to be in the Embassy Suites. I didn't know if it was like a similar setup.
1: I won't count that as your answer.
0: Okay. Crown Plaza restaurant. What? I don't know, man. I don't know. I have no idea. How about a Tottle House?
1: No, not a Tuttle House.
0: No, not a Tuttle House.
1: Answer right. is the Bistro.
0: The Bistro. All right, never heard of it. Never eaten there. I don't know if I've ever been to the Crown Plaza. Where I've was the Crown been. Plaza?
1: I don't know.
0: Was that over on Perkins? Or was it downtown? Crown Plaza.
1: It's looking like it's downtown. Crown Plaza, these, Memphis, downtown. Yeah.
0: All these hotels, it all bounces around, man. I think that they had a hotel there at Perkins and 240, and it was the Crown Plaza, and then they lost their Crown Plaza status, and it was called the Hotel Memphis. I just remember working at that old radio ranch over there near Parkway Village. That happened a lot. A big brand would come in, and all of a sudden it was like, nope, not anymore, not here. All right, moving along.
1: Two more questions. Next yes. is potpourri.
0: All right.
1: From what high school did Elvis graduate?
0: Humes.
1: Yeah, there you go. That's good.
0: Humes High School.
1: That's it.
0: There you go. Yeah, I knew that one. A buddy of mine, I was in a band, Mark. Mark's mom went to Humes with Elvis, and she tap danced in a talent show, and she came in second to Elvis. And even late in her life, Mrs. Neighbors contends that she had a better act than that Elvis boy. That's how I remember Elvis went to Humes, because he essentially stole the talent show accolades from Mark's mom. She had a dance studio. She was a dance teacher. So I believe her. I believe her. All right, let's finish this up with a little sports talk, yeah?
1: Let's do it. The Memphis State University football teams take the field with what nickname? That is a serious question.
0: What?
1: I know.
0: Memphis Tigers?
1: 4 for 6, man. That's an easiest card you've ever got.
0: What in the world? I feel bad.
1: That's an actual question, yeah.
0: I feel bad. What's the Tigers' mascot? It's the Tigers. That's essentially what it felt like. Yeah. Good Lord. Hey, sometimes the cards are difficult. Sometimes the cards are easier. And today that's got to be the easiest card. We need to toss that one out. That does not fit the description of impossible.
1: Take the dub, man. 4 for 6 is good. Really good.
0: Very possible Trivia Tuesday. That's what it's called now. So we will do round number 2 in hour number 3. Coming up next, though, we've got an NBA draft preview.
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7: What risks would you be willing to take to tell a compelling story? Little did one woman know that her answer to this question would forever transform the shape of journalism. New York, 1887. 23-year-old journalist Nellie Bly is tasked with a harrowing assignment: to investigate the living conditions of a mental institute on an island in the East River. To do so, Bly heroically posed as a patient in order to experience and report on such matters firsthand. which would lead to the publication of an exposé that prompted governments to push for greater reforms in funding for mental health care. However, Bly would continue to challenge her boundaries as a journalist, as just 2 years later, she would embark on an ambitious solo trip around the world in order to beat the fictional record in Jules Verne's novel, Around the World in 80 Days, which she would inevitably complete in just 72 days, further cementing her status as a female pioneer in the male-dominated field. Nellie Bly would go on to become the first female combat journalist during World War I, before tragically passing away from pneumonia at the age of 57 in 1922. And yet, she is forever remembered as a foundress of investigative journalism, whose impact continues to inspire the countless women who follow in her footsteps.
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7: Do you think you could survive with part of your brain missing? This was a puzzling phenomenon one man was capable of living with. Vermont, 1848. 25-year-old foreman Phineas Gage was tamping down explosives with an iron rod when suddenly the powder detonated and shot the instrument through his skull, damaging the front left portion of his brain. Miraculously, not only did Gage survive the accident, but his intellectual functions remained intact and was able to leave his home after just a month of recuperation, as the damaged portion of his brain had adapted and regenerated after the injury. And although he was unable to return to his previous profession, Gage found employment as a stagecoach driver in Chile before returning to his mother's home in San Francisco, where he would ultimately pass away 12 years after his accident in 1860. Remarkably, the subsequent research into Gage's survival by contemporary and future scientists would lead to the creation of an entirely new field of medicine, earning Gage the title of the man who began neuroscience, as his story clearly showed that the brain was far more complex than previously believed. How might we, like Phineas Gage, inspire others by allowing our scars and pains to be transformed into instruments of healing and change?
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14: For more than a decade, the Environmental Working Group has put out a list of the so-called Dirty Dozen. These are the non-organic produce contaminated with the highest levels of pesticides. Well, this year, spinach topped the list, followed by kale, collard, mustard greens, strawberries, grapes, nectarines, peaches, cherries, apples, blackberries, pears, potatoes, and blueberries. Now, all these fruits and vegetables are part of a healthy diet, so no one is saying you shouldn't eat them. Point is, though, you could consider buying these items organic if and when you can, and then taking extra care when you wash them. The FDA recommends rinsing all fruits and vegetables, even the ones that are organic, under running water that is slightly warmer than room temperature. Don't use soap, bleach, or any fancy produce washes. I'm Dr. Sanjay Gupta, helping you live a better life.
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7: Have you ever felt like the weight of the world rested on your shoulders? This was an overwhelming burden one soldier would learn to bear. Russia, 1983. Stanislav Petrov was the duty officer at one of the Soviet Union's missile detection facilities when on September 26th, his monitors detected what appeared to be five U.S. missiles heading towards his homeland. With little time to act, Petrov faced a crucial choice of whether to report the possible threat to his superiors, who in turn would launch a counterattack that would lead to all-out nuclear war. In the end, Petrov would treat the readings as a false alarm, which was later proven true after it was determined that satellites had mistaken the reflection of the sun off of clouds for attacking missiles. While initially reprimanded by his superiors, Petrov would later gain international recognition for his decision that veritably saved the world. And yet, he would humbly brush aside such praise, eventually leaving the military to care for his ailing wife and live as a simple farmer before ultimately passing away in 2017 at the age of 77. How might we, like Stanislav Petrov, be instruments of peace in a world threatened by destruction for more than just nuclear weapons?
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16: Congress sends a message to the president. Lisa Brady, Fox News. The U.S. Senate passing a war powers resolution on the 10th try. It already passed the House and is aimed at blocking more military action against Iran without approval from lawmakers, though it's considered largely symbolic. Four Republicans voting in favor of the resolution, including Kentucky's Rand Paul. But he tells Fox Business he stands with President Trump on diplomacy.
17: I think they will trade their nuclear program because they have been thoroughly decimated. I don't think they're excited about it, but I think ultimately they will trade their nuclear program. And I think their enriched uranium, there's never been a better time than to have it removed from the country than now.
16: The Senate vote was 50-48 with two Republican senators absent and one Democrat, Pennsylvania's John Fetterman, voting against it. President Trump insisting talks with Iran are going well and that his economic agenda is spurring growth.
18: Right now, we have more factories being built, and I mean car factories, AI factories, factories of every type, than we've ever had in the history of our country by three times.
16: Visiting a Mack Trucks plant in Pennsylvania, where he also urged voters to support Congressman Ryan McKenzie, an incumbent Republican being challenged by Democrat Bob Brooks. In primaries today, two incumbent House Democrats are facing progressive challengers, backed by New York City Mayor Zoran Mamdani.
19: What we see in these candidacies is a referendum on whether the kind of leadership we have is the one that is serving the people of the city.
16: The self-proclaimed Democratic Socialist says not just more Democrats, but better ones should be elected. Several House races on the New York ballot, along with another in Utah. Voters are also settling the fall candidates for governor in Maryland and in South Carolina, where both Republicans in a runoff race now have President Trump's support. 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
10: From the Mitch Wright Plumbing, Heating, and Air News Desk, the news you need now. Here's Josh Rivera.
1: The former manager of Moneybagg Yo is suing his Memphis-based record label and his new management organization, Roc Nation, for breach of contract. Sherry Jackson Floyd, who claims to have had a significant part in launching the career of DeMario Dwayne White Jr., or Moneybagg Yo, before she was pushed aside, is seeking $100 million in damages. Her attorneys claim that after Floyd became Moneybagg Yo's personal and business manager, she went unpaid. The case is slated to go on trial in October. And a hot air balloon crash in Nevada last Thursday injured 10 individuals, including a family from Senatobia, Mississippi. The Kyrat family was in Las Vegas for a Kenny Chesney concert and decided to go on a hot air balloon ride. Brent Kyrat said his wife suffered the most injuries. She is recovering well after being airlifted to the trauma hospital in Las Vegas and receiving spinal surgery.
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26: I'm Bill Hemmer, and these are the most impactful moments in American history. 1798. The ink was still drying on the Constitution. America was still in its infancy, and the subject of freedom was already at the center of debate. It was a period of tension. Abroad, Britain and France were constantly in conflict. America was caught in the middle, and the newly formed political parties were polarized by foreign alliances. President John Adams and his fellow Federalists in Congress believed that the new nation must be built on centrality and loyalty, and aid to curb political dissent through the Alien and Sedition Acts. Journalists were prosecuted and critics were silenced. Though for the public, the legislation was seen as an assault on the First Amendment and remained unpopular. 3 years later, the legislation was not renewed, proving that freedom always prevails over fear. For more, go to foxnewspodcast.com. I'm Bill Hemmer, Fox News.
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33: 40 eastbound shut down West Memphis after Rich Road, Missouri Street. Also 40 west of Warford Street. Overturned truck left lane is blocked. Overturned truck the right lane is blocked. 40 west at exit 76 in Jackson. I'm Michael Higgins with your total traffic.
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37: 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The Roar of Memphis.
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0: Here we are, hour number two, the middle hour. The Nation of Jake, News Talk 98.9. The Roar of Memphis Online, NewsTalk989.com. 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Good place to get started. If you have not already subscribed, what are you waiting for? It is absolutely free on demand. You can share it with your friends. That's right. There's a share button. Send it along. If there's anything that we're talking about on the program you think somebody might be interested in, then do that. Share it with everybody you know so we can grow the population of the Nation of Jake. Coming up on the five-year anniversary of not just the program, but this great radio station. Very proud of the work that we've done here at the Radio Ranch and everybody involved. All right, coming up this hour, we'll get into the X-Files. More on the reflecting pool. There have been reports of vandalism. There have been people who have been arrested for vandalizing the reflecting pool. Here's the deal. I think two things can be true at once. I think maybe they ran into some problems with the coating, the Rhino Liner 5000 that they put on the bottom of the reflecting pool, and the algae. They've had problems with the algae. And I think maybe people got the idea to do some vandalism. You've got the pro-algae protesters out there, and this is a wild story because we have so much going on. You got a war in Iran. You've got the Supreme Court coming out with all kinds of decisions, and people are still focused on this reflecting pool issue. So we'll get into that and more during the X-Files. Also, coming up in a little bit, I want to hear about your best Prime Day deals. Are you into Amazon Prime Day? They have like two Amazon Prime Days, each 3 days long. I was perusing through, and I just found here on Amazon, they sell these little pool cleaner robots. You know what I'm talking about? Like a pool skimmer? Yeah, the skimmer is not the robot. Every time I've never had a swimming pool myself. My folks had a swimming pool after I moved out. I go off to college, they get a pool. My sister has a pool. So I've been pool adjacent before. Every swimming pool that I've ever swum in has had like a little robot, you know, to clean out the bottom of the pool, right? So why don't they get one of those for the reflecting pool? It's Prime Day. I'm looking at them. You can get them for $379. Get 10 of them. It'll cost you $4,000, and you put those bad boys, suck up all the algae. Or have Elon invent you a robot to suck up all the algae. So I guess the Prime deals is what I'm looking for from you. 683-0989. We'll also see what they're doing at City Hall. Raising taxes, perhaps. Maybe coming off that $5 million for renovations at AutoZone Park. We will keep an eye on the happenings with the city council as well. Right now, though, let's get into some local headlines, courtesy of the Nation of Jake News Network. Well, it appears that SpaceX has recommitted to building the water recycling plant. SpaceX told City of Memphis leadership this week it will restart work on the stalled water recycling facility by the beginning of 2027. The City of Memphis said in a statement on Tuesday, today, that the company met with Memphis Mayor Paul Young and Memphis Light, Gas, and Water President Doug McGowan on Monday. The City of Memphis can confirm that SpaceX AI, has committed to resuming construction of its recycled wastewater treatment facility no later than Q1 2027. The facility is critical infrastructure that will offset water usage from both SpaceX and TVA. Mayor Young will continue the persistent engagement that led to this commitment until the facility is complete. The city said that Young and McGowan met with Michael Nichols, the president of SpaceX AI, the AI portion of SpaceX. In a post on X, the XAI Memphis account said, happy to work with at Mayor Paul Young and the City of Memphis on this project. So there you have it. They're saying Q1 2027. Now, when that was blasted out on the X app, the owner of the X app and the owner of SpaceX, Elon Musk himself said, actually, I think we can get that thing going in Q4 of 2026. So, there you have it. It's going to get done. However, you do not have a specific date. And that was one of the things people kind of raised an eyebrow. Mayor Paul Young said, we now have a specific date of when work will resume on the Greywater facility, even though Q1 2027 is not a specific date. That is a specific quarter. So it could be any time in Q1 of next year, which is either from January to March or April. So that said, it's good to know that they're planning on resuming construction of the Greywater facility, but it may cost them. Here we have, this may cost you if you're like me. Memphis Light, Gas, and Water could soon charge heavy water users, such as SpaceX, a fee based on the amount of water they consume. MLGW CEO Doug McGowan said today that he plans to bring a new demand charge to Memphis City Council and the MLGW Board of Commissioners, which would require heavy users to pay for demand during peak times. Right now, electric users incur demand charges, meaning an industrial company pays for the energy it uses and a fee for using it at a specific time. The new charge would do something similar for water users. For example, SpaceX paid MLGW about $42,000 in February for consuming about 840,000 gallons of water per day to cool the supercomputer, according to the bills obtained by Protect Our Aquifer and shared with the media. So they're going to say if you're using it during peak hours, you're going to pay more. The only problem I have is here is you got to define heavy water user. If you're like me and you've got a teenage daughter and one who's not too far behind, my daughters are 14 and 12, these kids have a lot of hair and they're always washing the hair. And they don't know, like, time gets lost in a vacuum when they are in the shower. If you have teenage daughters or tween daughters, you know what I'm talking about. They will shower until all of the hot water in that water heater is exhausted. They will be in the shower for 45 minutes. So I'm going to do what my electrician buddy, Mr. Joshua, did in his house. He has a timer on the lights in the bathroom to where you can only have the lights on in the bathroom for 15 minutes at a time. So the lights will go out on you after 15 minutes. And you have to get up and go flip the light switch again if you want 15 more minutes of light. So that'll bust up the shower time. But yeah, I don't want to get charged as a heavy water user because of my daughters. So we'll have to talk about that with Doug. All right, we've got residents who are suffering from flooding in yesterday's rains. They're blaming clogged drains. The results from Monday's rain caused more than just puddles. There was also high water under bridges, stalled cars, damage to homes and property, and flooding on major roadways. Residents say the solution to the flooding could start with the city resolving the issue of debris in drains. We talked about this, didn't we, just yesterday? And all the garbage and all the muck and all the gunk, it all just ends up in the drains. Videos sent into WREG from across the area, including Walnut Grove at Germantown, where the downpour happened just before the lunch rush, showed all the standing water. We've got the clogged storm drains contributing to the issue. And, yeah, you know, there's also this. You know, there's some responsibility that the citizens have. You know, maybe don't litter so much. Maybe don't just let those plastic bags and things blow in the wind. You know, maybe take a little ownership of your own yard debris. And yes, you know, 311, Public Works, they should just have a team dedicated to that. You know, get together with, you know, Todd Demers, a chief meteorologist of sorts around town, and then be on standby. Say, hey, we're going to get some big rain. Get out there and clear the drains. And they should just have like a drain clearing team in advance of any severe weather. Go out, make sure those drains are clear so people don't get stalled out in high water. But at the same time, I mean, you just got to know. Don't drive through it. Get around it somehow. Maybe clean out your own drains. If you see something, pick it up. You know, keep the drains clear. All right, we've got some news from 201. A Shelby County jailer pleaded guilty to a lesser charge on Monday after he was accused of assaulting an inmate who was handcuffed back in 2023. Court records show Odell Underwood pleaded guilty Monday to assault, offensive contact, a misdemeanor. That sounds more like a penalty, doesn't it, Rivera? Offensive contact? 10-yard penalty? That's what it should sound like. Personal foul, offensive contact, 10-yard penalty, repeat, second down. That's what it sounded like to me. He was originally facing two felonies, official oppression and official misconduct. Those charges were dropped. In May of 2023, inmate Damian Flores Ramirez was allegedly beaten by deputies Underwood and Reginald Wilkins while he was handcuffed. Flores Ramirez filed a lawsuit in September following the beating, the second time he filed a suit for an alleged assault by officers at 201. The first lawsuit was filed in 2021, but it was dismissed. Sheriff Floyd Bonner said in 2024 that Wilkins had been with the department for 16 years and Underwood had been there for 25. Both officers were relieved of duty without pay and faced administrative charges. Records show Underwood's case was set for disposition Monday, but it remained open and active. And so you can't do that. You can't, first of all, if you're a jailer, as much as you might want to smack somebody around for mouthing off or spitting at you, there's all kinds of emotions you deal with. You can't take it personally, and you can't beat on a guy who's handcuffed. You really shouldn't be beating up people in that position, even if they're not handcuffed. That said, offensive contact sounds more like something you would hear in a football game. All right, 683-0989. Big change is coming in Germantown.
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0: 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All right, so I was just reading this. This is interesting. We've got Mayor Paul Young. Is he holding a campaign event, a fundraiser in Detroit today? Says here, set sail with us. A special evening fundraiser on the water in support of Paul Young, mayor of Memphis, at the Detroit Athletic Club from 5 p.m. to 7 p.m. Seems like a really odd place for the mayor of Memphis to do fundraising in Detroit, Michigan. We need to look into this. Why would he go to Detroit, Michigan? Well, I guess the real question is, why would anybody in Detroit, Michigan peel off some bills for the mayor of Memphis? That seems very odd.
1: It does seem kind of weird. What's Detroit got to do with anything?
0: That's very silly. I don't know. Seems hosted by Derek Albert, George Barnes, Michael Hooks Jr., Alex Parrish Esquire. Ugh.
1: Esquire.
0: John Esquire. Anyway, that seems kind of odd. Maybe we'll have to ask the friends of Paul Young about that. In other mayoral news, Mike Palazzolo, mayor of Germantown, has decided he's not going to seek re-election. I don't know the story here, other than he'll retire at the end of his term in December. Well, the mayor announced his retirement at the Board of Mayor and Alderman meeting last night. Here's the statement from Mayor Palazzolo. Dear friends and neighbors, thank you for allowing me to serve you since 1996. Upon graduating from the inaugural class of Leadership Germantown in 1996, I have served the residents of Germantown as either an appointed board or commission member, elected alderman, vice mayor, in the last 12 years as your mayor. It has been both a privilege and responsibility over the past 30 years serving you on a daily basis. I have enjoyed building friendships and relationships along the way with our residents, volunteers, and board and commission members, with our professional city staff. And so on and so forth. He will serve out his term that ends in December, but I guess they say he's not going to campaign. That means you will have a new mayor of Germantown, which, okay, I don't know. They voted pretty resoundingly to keep it a part-time position. I mean, it wasn't even close. They said, we do not want a full-time mayor, so maybe Mike Palazzolo is looking for a full-time gig.
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15: How would you feel if you broke a world record without others noticing? This was a discouraging truth one pioneer would learn to overcome. August 1911. Journalist and aviator Harriet Quimby endeavors to become the first woman in the U.S. to earn her pilot's license after falling in love with this novel invention. Upon completing her certification, she began to participate in exhibitions, earning the acclaim of others who were drawn by her pageantry. However, she set her sights across the pond to attempt a grander feat. To cross the English Channel in her signature monoplane. The following year, Quimby arrived in Dover to begin her fog-covered flight, armed with only a compass to guide her. At last, on April 16th, 1912, Harriet Quimby reached the shores of France in less than an hour, becoming the first woman to cross the English Channel by plane. Her historic feat, however, would be largely forgotten, as the RMS Titanic had sunk the day prior. Nevertheless, Quimby continued her career until tragically passing away 3 months later in an aviation accident over Boston Harbor. History is often slow to validate success. How might we persevere in our own endeavors? No matter how soon or later will be acclaimed.
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17: Fox News, I'm Tom Rigotti. President Trump at a rally for the economy today in Pennsylvania, also touting the agreement to end the conflict with Iran, insisting the Strait of Hormuz is open and the oil is flowing.
18: Yesterday, 19 million barrels of oil flowed out of the Strait of Hormuz, a very beautiful place.
17: The president also says Iran has agreed to nuclear inspections, but the regime denies that. Negotiations for a permanent deal continue. The Supreme Court has sided with the Trump administration in a significant immigration ruling regarding green card holders.
19: In a 6-3 decision, the Supreme Court ruling border officials can temporarily strip green cards from immigrants accused of a crime as they re-enter the U.S.
17: That's Fox's Kristen Goodwin. A bloodbath for the NASDAQ on Wall Street today with a 579-point loss. The Dow gave up 45. 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
37: From the Mitch Wright Plumbing, Heating, and Air News Desk. 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
20: On Monday afternoon, Jonathan Brush, a man found guilty of a fatal road rage stabbing, received a 6-year prison sentence. Last month, a Shelby County jury convicted Jonathan Brush of voluntary manslaughter in the 2022 death of Memphis chef Jody Moit. Brush just needs to complete 30% of his sentence to be eligible for parole. He has already completed 4 years in prison while awaiting trial. Moit was a well-known chef at Lafayette's, and 10 minutes after leaving Murphy's Bar on around Madison. On April 24th, 2022, he was killed after Brush allegedly stabbed Moyt 19 times after a confrontation after a traffic collision. And XAI has told the city of Memphis it will resume construction on a gray water recycling plant that will cool a supercomputer without drawing from the drinking water aquifer. That's according to Mayor Paul Young. The mayor said in a statement the company committed to resuming construction on the facility no later than the first quarter of 2027.
37: More news in 30 from the Mitch Wright Plumbing, Heating, and Air News Desk. 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
4: Maybe it's perfectly normal for the mayor of Memphis to go campaign and do a fundraiser in Detroit, Michigan. I don't know. It just seems like an odd thing to ask people to do. I mean, people in Detroit. Like, hey, we've invited you out to a fundraiser. Oh, yeah, what's a fundraiser for? The mayor of Memphis, Tennessee. What? We have our own problems. We're Detroit. What in the world are we doing giving our money to the mayor of Memphis? What gives? I guess, look, I'm maybe a little naive. I know things like this happen all the time, but it just seems very odd. I mean, it just doesn't really follow that anybody from Detroit would give their money to a Memphis mayor. It seems like a lot of hoops to jump through to go all the way up to Detroit, Michigan for a fundraiser. But that's happening, apparently. It says, set sail with us. A special evening fundraiser on the water in support of Paul Young, mayor of Memphis. And this is happening in Detroit, Michigan. So it's got a QR code to RSVP. There's also a number here. Maybe, Josh, you can maybe call this number and ask why the mayor of Memphis is campaigning in Detroit for his reelection. Seems counterintuitive. Seems like you would be just campaigning around Memphis. Yeah. All right. 683-0989 is my number. 683-0989, also the Rick's Powder Coating text line. If you've got any prime deals that you've seen, I really don't feel like wading through all the slop on Amazon. Because, I mean, I want the real deals. I want the good stuff. I want the best of the best. You know, I like to buy in bulk. I love a good deal. So if you come across anything here on this Amazon Prime Day, I would like, don't make me just scroll through Prime. I'll do it. I'll do a Amazon search, and I'll find them myself, but it's going to be very boring if I do it. All right, Josh, any Prime deals as well, in addition to calling that number to find out?
5: I'm looking at the Prime deals.
4: All right, good deal. All right, good. Cool. I need a good deal. I like a good deal. I love a good deal. All right, 683-0989. You want to call, you want to text, you can do it. Right now, we got plenty to cover here. Online, social media. Yeah. Facebook, Instagram, X. Follow Nation of Jake on all three. At Nation of Jake. You can also follow this radio station at News Talk 989. And our resident trillionaire, Josh Rivera, at Josh J. Rivera 12. I have your $100 trillion, Josh. I will be delivering that.
5: Yes.
4: I have it in my possession. It's upstairs. I'm going to run upstairs in a minute, grab it, and snap a photo for you just to prove that when I make a bet, I pay. I never welch on a bet. All right? I always pay my debts. I'm like Jaime Lannister. All right. Let's see. What is going on online on X today? More from the reflecting pool. I just saw some video. They are installing fence, chain link fence, around the reflecting pool. They have to drain that bad boy again, and they have to replace, I guess, or reapply some of that sealant, the Rhino liner. The Trump administration swears up and down that it was due to vandalism, that it's not just peeling up because it was misapplied or they didn't etch the concrete below. They say that vandals with knives and or box cutters are responsible for making gashes in that sealant, in the Rhino liner. Here is Caroline Levitt. Is she off? Is she back from a maternity leave? She was on Fox News.
6: The vandalism is very real. Despite what Tim Walz wants to say, it's an imaginary problem. No, it is not. It's a very real problem. In fact, I spoke with the National Park Service just before joining the show. They now have 17 police reports.

0: reports that have been filed in just the matter of a few days. There's actually been 6 arrests at the reflecting pool where, again, these deranged individuals, many of them longtime donors to the Democrat Party, to Barack Obama, to Act Blue, that have been vandalizing and desecrating our federal monument, one of the most beautiful monuments in the world, the reflecting pool. And that's why President Trump is not going to stop with this effort. We're going to not only hold those people accountable, but we're going to fix the pool, continue to make it beautiful from this despicable vandalism, just in time to celebrate our nation's 250th birthday next week.
1: Vandalism. How would you like it to be one of the people who got arrested for the vandalism? Or better yet, you know, let's say the Trump administration is maybe stretching the truth on this vandalism thing. Do you think that they pulled some people aside and said, hey, listen, admit to the vandalism, say that you vandalized the pool, we will arrest you, we'll put you out on bond, and you'll be fine, and we'll drop the charges much later when everybody forgets about it. But for now, you are a pool vandal. Just cop to it. Cop to it, you'll be taken care of later. You know, I bet that kind of stuff goes on. I still think, though, technology, you got to get a pool skimmer, right? You got to get a pool robot, a little robot vacuum. Get an army of them, a fleet. Get them on Prime Day. They've got to be for sale on Prime.
2: I just got a Roomba the other day.
1: Oh, really?
2: That was fun. Yeah, I got the Roomba in Target. They had a big sale at Target, but this was a couple days ago, not on Prime.
1: Did you get the Roomba that you can actually map out? You can actually map out a route for your Roomba?
2: Yeah. We got that.
1: Okay, see, I've got an old Roomba. You can't map out the route on my Roomba.
2: So how does it just goes until it runs into something?
1: My Roomba is just random. It's random Roomba. And so it'll get stuck in a corner. And they're not that smart. The old ones, they're kind of dumb. And they'll just get stuck. They won't go over stairs, thankfully. But that said, yeah, the newer Roombas, the newer generation ones, you can actually map it out. So you get your high traffic areas. You can say, okay, go here when I'm not here. Because I'm always tripping over my Roomba. And then there's the nightmare scenarios, Rivera. Have you ever read about when people on their Roomba, they set it loose and it maybe runs over like cat poop?
2: Yeah, I've seen that. Yeah, that's why the only reason we run it at this point is if we're home. We want to avoid a situation like that.
1: Do they make an underwater Roomba? Those are the original Roombas. Those are the original Roombas, your pool robot.
2: Yeah, the Polaris's?
1: Yeah, Polaris. There's all kinds of brands of them. I usually just give them names. Like in my parents' pool is Albert. Albert was the pool robot.
2: We named ours too.
1: What'd you name it?
2: Rocky.
1: Rocky? Rocky the Roomba?
2: Yeah.
1: No, like the thing about the pool robots is that they'll be just, you know, sucking stuff up off the bottom of the pool, and all of a sudden their tail will whip out and spray you. You know? You ever sit around a pool and all of a sudden,
2: yes,
1: it'll just spray you.
2: Well, I grew up working on pools. Like, I actually grew up.
1: Yeah, that's right. You're a pool
2: years.
1: Boy. Why aren't you coming up with these ideas for the reflecting pool? You're the pool boy.
2: Yeah, that's a huge pool, man. I don't feel like dealing with protesters, pro-algae protesters. That's not part of the contract. Man.
1: That's just part of it. You know what they should do? They should get some real handsome dudes, not unlike yourself, Josh Rivera, and just have reflecting pool boys. You know, dudes look good with their shirts off.
2: Not the worst idea.
1: All out there just, you know, working 8-hour shifts, you know, with their nets, you know, skimming the algae out of the pool. Just reflecting pool boys. And then you have, like, Copper Tone. You have some sort of corporate sponsor. I'm a reflecting pool boy. You're just hanging out, getting a tan, looking good, you know, mogging people. That's how you do it. So how did I come up with this and not you? You're the pool boy.
2: I was the pool boy. I'm not anymore.
1: Pool boy.
2: I've been in 10 years.
1: All right. What you got in the X-Files?
2: Oh, I got a cringy clip. Joy Reid. This is going to be a
1: great.
2: Lot of fun.
1: Yeah.
2: Joy. July 4th is coming up. And, of course, what better person to give their take on July 4th than Joy Reid?
3: Because in many ways, and with apologies to my dear spicy white friends, because I know that my white brothers and sisters do love a 4th of July. It is Independence Day. Everybody's barbecuing. It's a thing. I can promise you, black folks, we will take that day off. We will barbecue because we off. But black people, that nobody black I know is really excited about the 4th of July, because it is what Frederick Douglass said it is. It is the celebration of slaveholders who freed themselves from having to pay taxes to the crown for their slave empire. And that.
2: Yeah. So, I mean, there's Joy Reid again speaking on behalf of all black people. I don't speak on all behalf of Hispanics.
1: No, no, you shouldn't. You shouldn't. Joy Reid, I wonder if she understands something. Very few white people owned slaves. It was a rare occurrence. Most white people did not own slaves. In fact, it was a very specific group of people who owned slaves. And does she also know how many white people were killed in the war to end slavery? Are we going to carry this burden around for another 150, 200, 300 years? How long? How long until we actually look at it and say, you know what? Is this a perfect country? No. Is it the best country in the world? Yes. We have a free people. You can go out and you can make your life whatever you want it to be.
2: Europeans are finding that out.
1: Yeah, they are. They're absolutely finding that out on account of the World Cup. Just ask Freddie the German. He loves it. They all love it here. But Joy Reid is not going to let it go. And by the way, I know black people, believe it or not, and they all enjoy the 4th of July. Good Lord, none of them have ever said to me, of all the black people I've befriended or worked with, this racist-ass July 4th. No, they enjoy fireworks shows and cookouts like anybody. Sometimes black people celebrate the 4th of July alongside whites. If you can believe it. Oh my. Joy Reid, why in the world is she in our faces? All right, this is fun. Yankees second baseman Jazz Chisholm. This is a guy, he's flashy, very flashy player. He's more flashy than he is good at baseball. He is being criticized because while playing second base for the Yankees, down 4-1 during the game, he decided he was going to eat a blow pop. And so the announcers pointed it out. When he went out, he took the field during the game, bottom of the fifth inning against Detroit, with a blow pop.
4: So he's got a Tootsie Pop in his mouth. No, that's a blow pop. A little UL Washington. Remember, he had the toothpick.
5: You brought up a Tootsie Roll.
4: I got it from the dugout. It was a Tootsie Pop.
5: Yeah.
4: Love a Tootsie Pop. Dangerous, though, to be playing with that in your mouth.
1: Yeah, I mean, I would think that it's dangerous to play ball with a lollipop in your mouth. Also, maybe a little disrespectful. Taking your job seriously. You get paid millions of dollars. You're out there with a Tootsie Pop. But then again, you know, it used to be where guys used to have a big chaw in. And so they would actually, you know, get a buzz off tobacco when they would play the field. And they'd spit everywhere. And guys chew gum. You know, big league chew. You know, that's why that was invented. Rivera, you ever had the big league chew when you were a kid?
2: I did. Yeah, I did.
1: Oh, man. What a fantastic gum that was. Just shredded gum that was in a pouch like Levi Garrett. Like tobacco, chewing tobacco, chaw, but it was gum. And so guys will just stuff their face full of gum, sunflower seeds. You know, they'll eat, but now you can't do the chaw anymore. And so Jazz Chisholm is out there, and he's eating a lolly. He's not like, you know, it's not like he's smoking a cigarette. You know, although I'd like to see that. I would like to see a player, you know, rip a heater while playing the field. Because if you can do that, I knew a guy who played guitar, and he could keep a cigarette in his mouth for like the full 3 minutes of a song. He'd play a solo with a cigarette dangling from his lip. Eddie Van Halen could do it, but he usually put the cigarette in the headstock of his guitar. But getting back to it, Jazz Chisholm, his manager, Aaron Boone, not happy about having a second baseman eating a sucker during a game.
6: Jazz has a lollipop in his mouth. Second time this year we've seen him play with a lollipop in his mouth. Is there anything that you care about there?
7: What are the analytics there?
8: Oh, yeah, that pisses me off.
6: Okay.
8: I didn't know about it until after the game. So he and I talked about that. That won't be going on.
1: Okay. All right, so Aaron Boone, the manager of the Yankees, not impressed with Jazz Chisholm's ability to play second base and suck on a blow pop. Rivera, what do you think here, man? What's the ruling? It's dangerous because you know some kid's going to see it and say, hey, you know, I'll get some dum-dums or a Tootsie Pop or a blow pop or something. And I'll be like Jazz Chisholm. I'll play second base with a sucker in my mouth. And next thing you know, that kid, he goes for a ground ball, takes a bad hop, hits him in the mouth, and shoves that sucker and stick right down his throat.
2: Yeah, not cool. I'm not cool with it. If you're going to play at least in a professional setting, no. But if you're just playing with friends in the ballpark or something, just hanging out,
1: that's fine. If you're playing beer league softball, you know, smoke up. That's what I say. My Uncle Lou used to smoke cigarettes while he was playing outfield.
2: That sounds so, I'm not surprised, so 80s.
1: Oh, well, he's from the Gulf Coast. It's very much, you know, hey, I'm out here in left field playing some beer league softball. I'm going to rip a heater. And there's nothing, but nobody said he couldn't. Nobody said he couldn't. We were playing out in the summertime. It was fun. All right, 683-0989. Looking for Prime.
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23: How far would you be willing to travel to help a friend in need? The greatest courage is often found in reluctant heroes. New York, 1940. American Olympic bobsledder Billy Fisk is prompted to help his allies across the pond as the German Luftwaffe looms over England. However, since the U.S. was still neutral at this point of the Second World War, Fisk was forced to lie about his nationality in order to enlist in the Royal Air Force. Surprisingly, though he had never flown before, Fisk proved to be a natural fighter pilot and participated in his first sorties less than a week after training. His aviation career, though, would be short-lived, as on August 16th, Fisk's fuel tank was shot by an enemy dive bomber over the English Channel. However, instead of bailing out of his plane, which was desperately needed to help in the war effort, Fisk skillfully glided it back to his airfield. Tragically, though his plane would be repaired, Fisk would succumb to his injuries the following day, earning him the distinction of being the first American citizen fighter pilot to be killed in action during World War II. And though he confessed his reasons for serving to be unheroic, the inscription on his memorial plaque would go on to read, "An American citizen who died, that England might live."
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23: What's the boldest idea you've ever had? Sometimes, all it takes to bring people together is a single dream. Canada, 1977. Teenage athlete Terry Fox is diagnosed with a form of cancer that necessitated the amputation of his right leg. Nevertheless, Fox was grateful for the care he was given and sought to raise awareness about the importance of cancer research. And so, he proposed a bold idea: a solo run across the country, during which he sought to raise $24 million, or $1 per Canadian citizen at the time. Armed with a prosthetic running leg, Fox began his marathon of hope in 1980 at the tip of the Canadian East Coast. From there, he continued to run 26 miles per day, during which he was encouraged by fans of his noble cause. Unfortunately, after 143 days and 3,339 miles, Fox was forced to quit his run after his cancer had returned and spread to his lungs, which would lead to his untimely death at the age of 22 in 1981. However, not only has Terry Fox become a national hero, but more than $900 million have since been donated in his name toward the cause for a cure he gave his life for.
22: Search Daily Deviation at Newstalk989.com for more with Producer Max.
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1: Coming up at 5:05, we're going to play Name Drop. I believe our fabulous prize today, a pair of tickets to Baron von Opperbeen in the River of Time. Which, it just calls for it. It just calls for the echo, doesn't it? It calls for the reverb. Baron von Opperbeen and the River of Time! Yeah, a couple tickets. 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We'll do that in about 12 minutes or so. 5:05. So be thinking about calling us at 683-0989 for Name Drop. All right, as far as Prime deals go, I'm looking it up. I don't know. I'm nonplussed. I'm unimpressed. And so all these people, they're always looking for deals on AirPods. Rivera, I don't like AirPods. I don't want any AirPods.
2: That's a shame.
1: They're easy to lose. They sound like crap. Every time I talk to somebody and their connection sounds awful, and they always say, oh, I'm on my AirPods. Like, what? What is the attraction to this? It's because they're wireless? So what? I've got the shocks. They're the bone conduction. The ones that they pump the music and they pump the sound into your head bones. That's how you, and so it reverberates. It uses your head as a speaker. Have you seen these?
2: I've seen them, but that's not my preference.
1: It's my preference. I like it a lot. And they were free. Aunt Claudia gave them to me.
2: Yeah,
1: she hated them. All right, so a Prime deals. Rivera, what have you found?
2: Well, it sucks because I was going to say AirPods, but I'm going to go ahead and scratch that off the list.
1: Yeah, I don't want that.
2: I have the AirPod Pro 3s. I just got them like a month ago for my birthday, and I think they're great, but that's okay. Another good deal I've seen, and look, I know you're really weird on deals and stuff, but I think this is a pretty good deal.
1: Okay.
2: The Blink video doorbell, originally $50. You can get it for $20 on Amazon.
1: It's not a bad deal at all. Especially in this day and age of porch pirates.
2: Right, yeah.
1: Yeah, you need it. You need it. So you can hook that up to your phone. It's motion sensor. Oh, yeah, the Amazon Blink system. If you don't have some sort of surveillance system, and if you live in the city of Memphis especially, what are you doing? What are you even doing?
2: I know. Yeah, everyone has to have one.
1: You got to have something. And they're so inexpensive now. I mean, the one on Prime, Amazon's Blink cameras are $20. And you can get the Simply Safe ones. You get the Ring doorbell cameras. I think Roku makes one. Cameras are so ubiquitous. And then it's kind of mind-blowing. You know, the Trump administration could really benefit by Prime Day. They could get some Amazon Blink cameras, set those up outside the reflecting pool. And then I saw it right here. This is a pool robot. This is $419. This is wireless. You control it with your phone. They've got the iGarden pool cleaner K36. They got in the budget. They can get 10 of those and just run them up and down the reflecting pool. They can do bumper cars. It'd be like battle bots in the reflecting pool.
2: That'd be pretty cool.
1: You know? So get a bunch of different ones, suck up all that algae, and they just spit the algae out into some sort of compost heap. So I got to think everything for these folks. As far as other stuff, you know, I guess on Prime Day, I mean, unless you're looking for something, like this seems like a pretty good deal. You can get a couple of these DeWalt tools with the 20-volt battery, the impact driver and cordless drill combo kit for $126. That seems pretty good, but then again, you know, there's all kinds of people. There's DeWalt people, there's Milwaukee people. You know, the DeWalt guys are very, very loyal to the yellow and black. But then you got the guys who don't care. I mean, you got the Ryobi guys. Nothing says I don't care about the quality of tools like Ryobi. All right. 683-0989. Tickets to go to Baron von Opperbeen. That is our fabulous prize for Name Drop, so I need you to give me a call because we need players at 683-0989. Now is the time to get...
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16: Rebuke for President Trump. I'm Lisa Lacera, Fox News. As the Senate passes a measure that would block further military action against Iran, though it's largely symbolic.
18: It did pass 50 to 48. Among the GOP yeses were Cassidy, Collins, Paul, and Murkowski. John Fetterman, the Democrat, voted no.
16: Fox's Aisha Hosni at the White House. Two Republican senators were absent, Mitch McConnell and Dave McCormick, who was with the president in Pennsylvania. Senate Democratic leader Chuck Schumer says Democrats want to end the conflict.
19: This war is disgusting, and we hate it, and it should be ended immediately.
16: Schumer has repeatedly called on the Trump administration to release details of the Iran deal to Congress. The president in the battleground state of Pennsylvania making his economic pitch.
20: President Trump traveled to Pennsylvania's Lehigh Valley in a Mack Trucks factory to make his case for tariffs.
24: How don't you pay a tariff? You build your factory here and you hire American workers. It's quite simple, actually.
20: The president says tariffs on vehicles, including heavy-duty trucks like the ones made by Mack, will mean more of those trucks manufactured in the U.S.
24: All American roads will be filled with American trucks very shortly. Very few people are able to compete with us anymore.
20: President Trump is trying to reverse polling that shows a majority of voters disapprove of his handling of the economy and tariff policy.
16: Fox's Jared Halpern at the White House. Germany's national railway operator says it's halted trains across the country because of a problem with the digital radio system. There's no immediate word on the cause of the problem. That's according to the German news agency DPA. Wall Street pullbacks on tech companies sent the major indexes lower. The Dow lost 45. The Nasdaq minus 579. The S&P down 107. The price of oil now at $73 a barrel for August delivery as tensions with Iran have somewhat eased. 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
2: The former manager of Moneybagg Yo is suing his Memphis-based record label and his new management organization, Roc Nation, for breach of contract. Sherry Jackson Floyd, who claims to have had a significant part in launching the career of DeMario Dwayne White Jr., or Moneybagg Yo, before she was pushed aside, is seeking $100 million in damages. Her attorneys claim that after Floyd became Moneybagg Yo's personal and business manager, she went unpaid. The case is slated to go on trial in October. And a hot air balloon crash in Nevada last Thursday injured 10 individuals, including a family from Senatobia, Mississippi. The Kyrat family was in Las Vegas for a Kenny Chesney concert and decided to go on a hot air balloon ride. Brent Kyrat said his wife suffered the most injuries. She is recovering well after being airlifted to the trauma hospital in Las Vegas and receiving spinal surgery.
22: More news in 30 from the Mitch Wright Plumbing, Heating, and Air News Desk. 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
3: 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There is an accident at the downtown split. Overturned truck left lane, block 40 west at Warford Street in the Raleigh area. Stop and go traffic from Austin P right now. I'm Michael Higgins with your total traffic.
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1: 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In some circles, it is known as Demon Time.
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1: 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In a little bit, round two of Impossible Trivia Tuesday. Josh Rivera has to meet or exceed 4 for 6 on his card. Earlier, I got a very favorable card. You know, it didn't even feel difficult to go 4 for 6 on this day. It was very casual, very quietly. I matched my own record, which I think I've done twice before. The third time that I've gone 4 for 6 in a game that is impossible. I mean, that's pretty strong. I would rate that from strong to quite strong. We'll also talk more about, this War Powers Resolution. They're using the word rebuke. The United States Senate has rebuked Donald Trump by voting in favor of limiting his ability to continue Operation Epic Fury, which might cause some problems during these negotiations. Yeah, if the negotiations are ongoing and if the Iranians don't hold up their end of the memorandum of understanding, well, then the consequence is that Donald Trump starts dropping bombs again. But if the Senate says, nope, he's got to get congressional approval, then you kind of, take Trump's legs out from under him. So maybe we'll talk about that coming up. We'll also keep an eye on what's happening at City Hall. The Memphis City Council poised to take a vote on the $5 million for renovations at AutoZone Park. Just 2 weeks ago, they were saying we might need to have a really difficult conversation about the future of baseball in downtown Memphis. And now they're saying, of course, we're going to give you the $5 million. Of course, we want downtown baseball in Memphis. If I'm the Redbirds, I'm still going to be making that call to Mayor Musselwhite of South Haven, who essentially said, we'll build you a brand new ballpark. So I'm still, maybe that $5 million. We could use $7.5 million. Oh, wait, I'm sorry, Mayor Musselwhite. Oh, we need $10 million. Oh, wait, new stadium? Oh, we need $20 million. So, yeah, you see what I'm saying? I would be definitely working the parallel path if I was the brass over at the Memphis Redbirds. So all that's on the table. Any late-breaking headlines, we'll keep an eye out for that as well during Demon Time.
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1: 683-0989 is the number I asked you to call. We got a fabulous prize for name drop.
5: What's your name, dude?
22: Nation of Jakes, 5 o'clock name drop.
8: Drop?
5: Say it!
1: Yeah, we got tickets for Baron Von Opperbean
5: and the River of Time
1: down at Mud Island River Park. Two tickets for name drop. I believe Alan is our contestant this afternoon. What's going on, Alan?
9: What's up, Jake?
1: What's going down, dude?
9: Oh, man, I've been waiting to talk to you, brother. I'm just on my way home from work.
1: All right, what's on your mind? Yeah, you got anything good for me?
9: No, not a whole lot, man. Just getting home to the kids.
1: Oh, yeah? How many you got at home?
9: I got three at the house right now.
1: Oh, yeah? How old are they?
9: We got an 8-year-old, a 6-year-old, and a 2-year-old.
1: Oh, my goodness,
9: and
1: Alan.
9: One on the way.
1: Oh, and one,
9: and
1: on,
9: one
1: the way.
9: On the way.
1: What? Dude, you're in the thick of it.
9: I'm in the thick of it, brother.
1: Oh, man, those are some fun days. 8, 6, 2, and then a baby on the way. You guys, what kind of defense are you and your wife running? It's a zone. It's a zone. I mean, you know, we were in good shape early on, Alan, when we had our first daughter. It was 2-on-1. She had no shot, right? We had it covered. And then we had a little bit. You know, we had Olivia 2 years later, and then we were in a man-to-man. And we've been in a man-to-man defense since, because we were done it too. Now, I can't imagine, you know, you get back into a zone, but you're outnumbered at 3, and then 4, I mean, good Lord. So you guys, you have a 2-year-old. You're almost out of diapers after 3 kids, and then you decide to have another one. Was it a decision, or is this a surprise?
9: It was a surprise this time. The other 3 were planned. This one was quite the surprise.
1: Yeah. You know, one leads to the other. And you know what leads to that? It's poor planning.
9: I'm just banking on the special teams to come through on this one.
1: Yeah. Yeah, you know what? Here's the thing, though. At some point, your 8- and 6-year-old are going to join the defense. Right? They're going to be old enough to join the defense. You know, just a few more years. Oh, the other day, Alan, you know, my wife was out of town, and a buddy of mine was coming through town. All right? And so I was, you know, playing the zone. My kids, but they're 14 and 12. So my buddy Alec came through town. I haven't seen Alec in like 14 years. He wanted to get together. He only had one night to hang out because he had some things to do. He was just coming through for one night. You know, we're going to get some beers. And so I was like, yeah, let me work something out. So I talked to my kids, and it was like, you know, get off at 6 p.m., and I can go hang out with my buddy Alec. So I just looked at my daughters and said, hey, if I leave till like 11, will you guys be okay here? And they just looked at me like, of course. So I just told them, I go, hey, don't cook anything. Don't cook anything, and don't answer the door. That's it. So, yeah, I mean, so at some point, you know, your 2 oldest, they're going to be about that, 14 and 12, and then they'll be able to handle the other 2 for you. So just saying.
9: Yeah, I'm looking forward to that.
1: And I know everybody in the world has told you this, Alan. You know, when you had that first one, they said your life is in hyperdrive now. It goes by so fast, bro. It goes by like nothing.
9: Oh, dude, it does, doesn't it? Oh, my goodness, it sure does. I was just talking about this with my buddy at work the other day.
1: How old are you, Alan?
9: And now I'm 41. I'm 41.
1: You're 41 and you're having, oh, my goodness. Oh, you're going to be an old dad. Oh, that's awesome, though, man. That's good.
9: Yeah, man.
1: They'll keep you on your toes, buddy.
9: I'm a proud papa. Yeah, all right,
1: I bet.
9: Keep me young.
1: Awesome. All right, Alan, let's play some name drop. Let's make those kids proud, all right? You don't want to be a loser, do
9: let's
1: you?
9: Let's do it. Let's do it.
1: You don't want your kids.
9: I don't want
1: to think you're a loser. I'll be the worst.
9: No.
1: I don't, yeah. All right, well, you know the rules. Here we go. I've got an audio clip. This is somebody who is in the headlines. Somebody making news today. I'm going to play it for you, all right, Alan? Now, at the end of the clip, after we've listened to it, I'm going to ask you to identify who is speaking in the clip by dropping his or her name. If you're correct, then you're going to get a couple of tickets to Baron Von Opperbean and the River of Time. If not, though, Alan, if you drop the wrong name or fail to drop a name at all, which happens to some people, then I'll call you a loser. I will Willy Wonka you. You'll be Hank Hilled. You'll be scent packing. And your kids will know their dad is a big, fat loser. All right, Alan, if you're ready, let's go. You ready?
9: I'm ready.
1: All right, we're all counting on you. Listen up.
10: They've started clearing the land. The materials are on site. Again, we're not controlling that project, but I
7: together with Mayor Strickland and Jerry Collins back at the time. We kind of initiated this process in 2016. We're glad to see it coming to fruition. TVA, Nucor, and the other industrial users down there, as I understand, if they haven't already inked a deal, they're very close to inking a deal to take that water. So this is a real thing, and it's underway.
1: All right, Alan, drop that name.
9: Oh, my God. Oh, man. You're going to have to hit me with a loser.
1: No way, dude. If you're a longtime listener, you should know this one.
9: I got in the car a little late today, man. I didn't hear it. I didn't hear it, and I didn't get in the car until about 4 o'clock.
1: I'm sorry, Alan. If you can't drop a name, you know what happens. And I hate doing this.
9: I do.
1: I hate doing this. You know, you're a young dad. You got a house full of kids. Oh, my goodness. Oh, be prepared.
3: Loser! You're a loser!
10: You lose! Good day, so you get nothing!
11: Your mother was a hamster!
10: Wrong, sir. Wrong!
12: Stubborn and bag of hammers.
3: Loser! You're a loser!
10: You'll get nothing and like it.
1: Ah, Alan! You know, sometimes I think people just lose on purpose because they think it's fun to be Hank Hill and Willy Wonka'd. I mean, listen to you. You're having the time of your life, man. You're having the time of your life.
9: Dude, it was fun.
1: All right, Alan.
9: It was fun.
1: Hey, buddy, I appreciate it. Thanks for playing. You're a loser.
10: Get!
1: All right, who's up next? Who wants to steal Alan's Baron Von Opperbein tickets? Alan's probably the best loser. Just a good-natured loser. You know? Got three kids and one on the way. At 41 years old. Oh, my goodness.
2: All right, we got some vultures.
1: All right, vultures!
2: First up, we got China.
1: China! China is swooping in. What's up, China? Hey, what's going on?
10: China, China, China, China, China, China, China, China, China, China. You go over to China, China, China, China, China, China, China, China, China, China, China. You take China.
12: China.
10: China. I love them. China.
1: All right, China, what's going on?
13: I'm going home.
1: Oh, yeah, where from? From China?
13: Yeah, just from China, yes.
1: Is that your actual name?
13: That is my actual name. In fact, my son has it tattooed with a barcode, and underneath there it says "Made in China."
1: I like it. So, is your name? Is it China, like the wrestler?
13: Nope, like the country. China.
1: Okay. China. All right, that's like China Phillips, except but not. She was a Y China, wasn't she? China Phillips.
13: Yes, yeah, she was a Y China.
1: Okay, China. I've never met anybody named China.
13: But really?
1: Never. I know of the wrestler. I know of China Phillips, but I've never met a China. China. China.
10: China. China. China. China. I have to have my China. China. China because China. China. China. China. China.
1: If I were you, I'd have that on loop somewhere. You got to. We'll send that to you. You got to have it. All right.
13: Yeah.
1: China. Can you drop that name? China.
13: Doug McGowan.
1: Show me Doug McGowan. Oh, no. There we go, yeah.
3: Drop.
1: That's right. Doug gets things done, as you know.
14: Doug gets things done.
1: Yes, Doug McGowan, he along with Mayor Paul Young, they have got a timeline on this water recycling plant. This is something that's been going on, quite the controversy. Did you ever think that Elon Musk and XAI, or now SpaceX, that they were going to just not build the water recycling plant? Or did you think it was going to happen all along?
13: Oh, I had faith in him. I mean, yeah, I had faith in them. I mean, I bought some stock in it, so I hope so.
1: Oh, did you? You got in on the IPO, China?
13: Yes.
1: All right. How much did that cost you?
13: Not as much as that. I sold some and to get it. So I mean,
1: okay. All right. So you just moved it around. Did you call your broker? Did you do it yourself?
13: I called our broker.
1: Oh yeah, you got a broker. China's got a stockbroker. Man, that's something people don't really have anymore, huh? I guess you got a financial advisor more so than a stockbroker. Back in the day, it was always, I got to call my stockbroker. And only it was weird, man. There was a time, China, I don't know how long you've been around. That said, back in the 80s, there were a few telltales. You were rich if you had a cell phone or a car phone. If you recall the car phones from back in the day, they were big monstrosities that you carried around in a bag.
13: Right.
1: And so the car phone was a sign that you were rich. If you had a pager, it meant you were a doctor or a drug dealer, and that you were you had some cash flow going. And the other thing is, if you had a stockbroker, Like, you had a guy, and you, you would make calls because you got some inside info.
13: So I didn't have any of that. So.
1: Right. So you've got I mean, I've got a stockbroker, but it's a financial advisor type. It's not, you know, the Wall Street.
13: Right. And I think
1: guy.
13: That's what they call them now.
1: Yeah. It's not Wolf of Wall Street. It's not Jordan Belfort type stuff. All right.
13: No.
1: China. So we've got this. They say it's going to be resuming Q1 2027. You think they should maybe move that up a little bit? Do you think that is acceptable for a timeline? You know, having the water recycling plant, pushing it off until Q1 of 2027. A lot can happen between now and then.
13: Right. And I mean, I don't know if they were talking about that's when they're going to start it, because it's going to take a little bit to build it, isn't it?
1: Well, yeah. I mean, it's going to take some time, but, you know, they're very fast. They do these things very fast, very quickly.
13: Everyone's going to complain about the construction going on anyway, so go ahead and get it done.
1: Well, here's the other thing that's kind of curious. You know, you get to the point where they're going to do this. Let's listen to, if you got a second here, China. I want to listen to what Doug McGowan said at the groundbreaking of the water recycling plant, because they started the project. But listen to what he said when the ground was broken.
12: We are blessed with the most abundant and best drinking water in the country. This project is going to help us preserve 5 billion gallons of water each and every year. And that is going to preserve the clean drinking water future for this community for generations to come. I really want to thank everybody who's been involved in this. I especially want to thank Brent and the XAI team. They did not have to agree to invest $80 million to build this facility, but they saw the value for the community, and somebody said corporate responsibility. That is the very definition of it.
1: He said they didn't have to invest the money to do this. So, and the problem you run into is when you agree to it as just them being charitable, then you really don't have any leverage to move it along. You know, hey, remember that thing you said you were going to do out of the goodness of your heart? The thing that you didn't have to do, you weren't contractually bound to do? Well, hurry up. That, you can't really do that, can you? So you kind of have to be on their timeline, don't you?
13: Well, that's what it seems to be.
1: Yeah.
13: I mean, I just hope nobody complains about all the construction, because it's going to happen. And let's get it done. And just that way I can move on. It's going to bring jobs.
1: I'm with you. All right. Hey, China, congratulations. You got a couple of tickets to Baron von Opperbein and the River of Time. I appreciate you playing. Appreciate you listening.
13: Thank you.
1: There you go. There's China. All right. We'll talk to you later.
15: Yeah.
1: There you go. 683-0989. If there's anything you've got for me on this Tuesday afternoon, we have to play round two of Impossible Trivia Tuesday. And we'll do that coming up. We'll also look for any late breaking news and headlines, including a war powers resolution.
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21: Have you ever felt like the weight of the world rested on your shoulders? This was an overwhelming burden one soldier would learn to bear. Russia, 1983. Stanislav Petrov was the duty officer at one of the Soviet Union's missile detection facilities when on September 26th, his monitors detected what appeared to be five U.S. missiles heading towards his homeland. With little time to act, Petrov faced a crucial choice of whether to report the possible threat to his superiors, who in turn would launch a counterattack that would lead to all-out nuclear war. In the end, Petrov would treat the readings as a false alarm, which was later proven true after it was determined that satellites had mistaken the reflection of the sun off of clouds for attacking missiles. While initially reprimanded by his superiors, Petrov would later gain international recognition for his decision that veritably saved the world. And yet, he would humbly brush aside such praise, eventually leaving the military to care for his ailing wife and live as a simple farmer before ultimately passing away in 2017 at the age of 77. How might we, like Stanislav Petrov, be instruments of peace in a world threatened by destruction for more than just nuclear weapons?
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1: All right, welcome back.
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1: 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We got Impossible Trivia Tuesday, round two coming up. Josh Rivera will be answering the questions. All right, we got the War Powers Act. I guess this thing passed the Senate. A War Powers Resolution, I should say, passed the Senate for the first time after some 10 tries. The 10th time the Senate has tried to stop the war in Iran. The outcome was a 50-48 vote, a stunning turnaround from past efforts. While the resolution is largely symbolic and does not carry the full force of law, it reflects the growing concerns from a number of Republican lawmakers in both the House and Senate over both the war and the deal Trump struck with Iran to end it. Of course, we have Senate Democratic leader Chuck Schumer saying time after time, the vast majority of Senate Republicans sided with Trump and his war instead of the American people. Schumer said, Americans have paid the price for Trump's historic blunder in Iran. It'll go down in the history books as one of the worst foreign policy forays America has ever made. I doubt it. I think that in a few months, if gas prices are down, if affordability is better, nobody's going to remember it. Nobody's going to think about it. I mean, if it works out, you know, that's called judging the result. It's called playing the result. If it works out, it will not be regarded as such. However, if it doesn't, then yes, Chuck Schumer might be right. That said, we have a very, very fast breakneck news cycle and very short memories. That said, it's a 50-48 vote. I think that's because Mitch McConnell is out. I think Mitch McConnell's in the hospital. Rumors about Mitch McConnell is that he's not doing well. I think he had some sort of medical episode not too long ago. Senator Dave McCormick of Pennsylvania also missed the vote. Although, I mean, Senator Mitch McConnell is not a reliable vote in Trump's favor on this. Let's see, the Republicans voting in favor of this War Powers Resolution. We have Lisa Murkowski of Alaska, Susan Collins of Maine. Not surprised there. Rand Paul of Kentucky, along with Bill Cassidy of Louisiana. So Rand Paul, he's more of a libertarian-leaning Republican, so I could see why he would vote in favor of the War Powers Resolution. Bill Cassidy got primaried by a Trump-backed challenger, so he's butthurt about that, so he voted for it. John Fetterman, the only Democrat, voted against it. So I don't know.
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21: How far would you be willing to travel to help a friend in need. The greatest courage is often found in reluctant heroes. New York, 1940. American Olympic bobsledder Billy Fisk is prompted to help his allies across the pond as the German Luftwaffe looms over England. However, since the U.S. was still neutral at this point of the Second World War, Fisk was forced to lie about his nationality in order to enlist in the Royal Air Force. Surprisingly, though he had never flown before, Fisk proved to be a natural fighter pilot and participated in his first sorties less than a week after training. His aviation career, though, would be short-lived, as on August 16th, Fisk's fuel tank was shot by an enemy dive bomber over the English Channel. However, instead of bailing out of his plane, which was desperately needed to help in the war effort, Fisk skillfully glided it back to his airfield. Tragically, though his plane would be repaired, Fisk would succumb to his injuries the following day, earning him the distinction of being the first American citizen fighter pilot to be killed in action during World War II. And though he confessed his reasons for serving to be unheroic, the inscription on his memorial plaque would go on to read, "An American citizen who died, that England might live."
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15: Fox News, I'm John Saucier. President Trump visiting a Mack truck facility in Pennsylvania today, talking about the ongoing peace negotiations between the U.S. and Iran after the two countries agreed to extend a ceasefire for 60 days.
16: The Iran economy has been crushed and their defense industrial base has been damaged so severely that it'll take them many years to rebuild, many, many years. And now we're trying to work out a deal that's fair.
15: Recent polls suggest the majority of Americans disapprove the president's handling of Iran. The Senate actually just passed a war powers resolution that would block military action in Iran. House Minority Leader Hakeem Jeffries says Iran has become more powerful and Americans are paying the price.
23: Higher gas prices and higher food prices that can be directly attributed to the Trump Republican reckless war of choice in Iran.
15: This war powers resolution largely symbolic. 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
27: You've probably never heard of Lancaster, Tennessee. 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
28: Now tell them the whole story, John.
27: That's Chelsea, my wife. And what she means is I'm the eighth generation to grow up on our farm in Smith County.
28: And our boys make generation number 9.
27: I grew crops on this land, and I grew 2 great businesses.
28: Now John's growing a movement in his campaign for governor.
27: Tennessee needs a governor with CEO experience, someone tough like Trump.
28: Even President Trump tells people John is fantastic, and he really is.
27: President Trump makes tough decisions. That's what CEOs do, and it's what I'll do as governor. With our cities booming and people moving into our state like crazy, Our governor will have to make tough decisions to keep Tennessee conservative.
28: A CEO who's tough like Trump. Yep, that's what we need, even if I am a little biased.
27: I'm John Rose. I'm asking for your support.
28: Pretty good.

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5: 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Tonight, New York City. The Barclays Center, the NBA draft, Memphis Grizzlies with pick number 3. And so a lot of people hope the Grizzlies were able to take Cam Boozer out of Duke with that third pick. But there's always some draft night shenanigans. Josh Rivera, any predictions? Anybody, any wild trades you could envision on draft night? Maybe even involving one Ja Morant from the Grizzlies. What do you think?
7: I don't see it happening tonight. I think it's going to be at least for the Grizzlies, it's going to be 2 picks and that's it. I don't see us making any big moves tonight.
5: All right. So 2 picks in the first round, picks 3 and 16. Now we've talked about who are the top 3 guys? Peterson,
7: DeBonta is going to be probably number 1, and Cam Boozer.
5: Okay. All right. What about this Caleb Wilson fella?
7: I mean, I'd love if Memphis got Caleb Wilson. I'm actually higher on Caleb Wilson than I am Cam Boozer. Caleb Wilson just has a higher upside. I think he has the potential to be a way better player in the league than Cam Boozer, but Cam Boozer is what many people consider the safest pick.
5: All right, but Caleb Wilson could end up in Memphis.
7: He could if Memphis picks him first. Yeah, that would be kind of shocking. Most projections have us taking Cam Boozer.
5: All right, so Grizzlies will likely end up with Cam Boozer if he's there at 3, and then at 16... what can we expect the Grizzlies to do at pick 16?
7: Yeah, at that point, 16, you've already lost some of the biggest names. So at that point, you can go Cameron Carr. I know that's another Cameron, but he went to Baylor. He's a really, really athletic shooting guard. Christian Anderson, he's another guy, Texas Tech, small guy, 6'1 point guard. I'm looking at Kareem Lopez. I'm looking at Bennett Sturts. These are some shooters. Well, Kareem Lopez is not a shooter. He's a big guy. He's a power forward. I'm looking at him, but I'm looking at Bennett Sturts, who's a shooter.
5: So Bennett maybe him. Sturts.
7: Yeah, he went to Iowa.
5: Okay. All right. Bennett Sturts. What a name. All right. Hopefully the Grizzlies can put something together. And you know what? I'm kind of holding on hope that maybe the Grizz get Cam Boozer, and then all of a sudden you got Boozer, a healthy Zach Edey, a Cedric Coward coming into his own. Maybe Ja Morant wants to stick around. Maybe he wants to play ball again. And then I think people would be excited about the Grizzlies again, you know? With a re-energized Ja Morant.
7: I mean, he's not old guy. He's only 26.
5: I know. That's what I'm saying. It's just, year before last, when healthy and when he's right, you know what he can do. And so there's nothing to say that this Grizz team can't go out and win some games. Maybe get a few pieces in free agency. You know, if there's anybody out there who wants to sign up, you know, get people excited about the grit and the grind again. All right. What time is the draft tonight? What time is it going?
7: 7 p.m. In about an hour and a half, we'll get the draft.
5: All right. Well, see, I'm not a fan of watching those drafts, only because, man, there's just so much downtime and talk in between picks.
7: I love it.
5: You know who you're going to take. You know you're going to take. Let's just get this going. Like, why do they have to drag it on? I know why. Because of the commercials. They got to play commercials. They got to sell the ad revenue. They lost out on game 6 and 7 in the finals. The NBA's got to make all that revenue back. All right, let's see. Elsewhere, reflecting pool news. I know everybody is just on edge about this reflecting pool. They have chain-linked fence, a portion of the reflecting pool. They've also brought out some AI cameras to detect any vandalism. Let's see, there's one reporter who has made it her entire beat on the X app and elsewhere, and she is showing video of the area where that cyclist, there was a former Olympic cyclist who was there, and he was caught and arrested for tampering with the sealant in the reflecting pool. And she shows in that area, it does look like there were

0: some intentional cutting or pulling or breaking of that sealant. So we'll see what happens here. But I guess they're going to drain that reflecting pool again, reapply some sealant, and then try to take care of this algae problem, which, by the way, it's had problems for years and years, and nobody ever made a big deal about it, not to this degree. All right, 683-0989. If there's anything you've got, we'll go over what we have learned this afternoon in about 15 minutes or so. Right now, though, it is time for round two of Impossible Trivia Tuesday.
1: Impossible Trivia Tuesday!
0: All right, Josh Rivera, I have pulled your card randomly from the deck of vintage Memphis trivia cards. 4 for 6 was my mark from round one. You have to meet or exceed 4 for 6, which is a tall order, but not impossible, even though the game is called Impossible Trivia. Are you ready to play?
2: I'm ready, but I'm not hopeful.
0: No, it's all right. You got to be hopeful, but not confident. But maybe confident enough, but not overconfident. All right. First category, around the town. Where can you find a restaurant which revolves on rubber duck tires? Check that. Rubber truck tires.
2: Rubber duck tires?
0: Yeah, yeah. Where can you find a restaurant which revolves on rubber truck tires?
2: So, I mean, it's a restaurant on a truck, I'm guessing. I mean,
0: it revolves on rubber truck tires. And I have no idea.
2: Yeah, did they have food trucks back in the day? When did food trucks become a thing?
0: You know what? Food trucks have always been around, but they would call them like the Roach Coach. And
2: what?
0: Yeah, like the Roach Coach. It was always, you didn't want to eat at a food truck back in the day. Like in 1986, there was nothing cool about eating at a food truck. That means you were just on a construction site or something like that. You might have had like a taco truck or a sandwich truck. Somebody rolling by your job site to try to sell some sandwiches. But there was nothing novel or cool about eating from a food truck back in the day. And that people call them the Roach Coach because it was usually awful food, like served out of a truck. So, any ideas? The restaurant that rotates or revolves on rubber truck tires?
2: Rubber truck tires? I don't have a single guess. I'll just come up with something. This is the Burnout Barbecue. I don't know.
0: The Burnout Barbecue. Diane's restaurant at the 100 North Main building. It revolves on rubber truck tires. I'm trying to envision what that means. Is it a rotating restaurant?
2: What's the name of this again?
0: Diane's restaurant.
2: Trying to see if I can find an image of it or just some sort of explanation, something.
0: I figure out how that even works.
2: I'm not seeing anything.
0: All right. Well, your next category is taking care of business.
2: Oh, I...
0: In 1986, how many city councilmen does Memphis have?
2: 1986, how many Memphis councilmen?
0: Yep, Memphis city councilmen. How many does Memphis have?
2: I'll say, at that time, I'll say 11.
0: All right. No, 13, just like today.
2: Oh, it's 13?
0: 13. Well, I mean, I said, you know, 19. I may have thrown you off by saying that, but I said that because this is a 1986 deck.
2: Yeah.
0: They had 13.
2: Darn.
0: Back then, they still have 13 today. I don't know. Didn't they have, like, super districts? Didn't they have all these other things? I don't know. Well, that said, it has not changed.
2: I think at this point I have to go perfect to even tie with you.
0: Yes, you do. You do. But maybe you can. Who knows? The cards are tricky. Here we go. The third category is heritage. In his last official act, Mayor E.H. Crump notified what union leader that the city wouldn't host the American Newspaper Guild convention?
2: Wait, what's the question? I don't even know what the question is. E.H. Crump, his last act was what?
0: E.H. Crump notified a union leader that the city would not host the American Newspaper Guild convention. Who was that union leader?
2: Oh, the union leader. Okay.
0: Yeah, that's who we're looking for.
2: Man, I don't know.
0: I know you don't know.
2: It's like the 1950s union leader?
0: I don't know.
2: Not a single person in this entire broadcast knows who it is. I'm going to say, like, I don't know, Richard Rogers. No idea.
0: Richard Rogers, old Dick Rogers. Oh, no. Nope, nope. We're looking for John L. Lewis. John Llewellyn Lewis.
2: Great.
0: He was an organized labor leader. He was born in 1880, and he died in 1969. So E.H. Crump informed John Llewellyn Lewis that they would not host, or Memphis would not host, the American Newspaper Guild Convention. This guy, John L. Lewis, look him up, Rivera. This guy's got some of the most gnarly eyebrows I've ever seen. I mean, at what point do your eyebrows just start getting out of control?
2: Oh, yeah, that's pretty rough.
0: My goodness. That is, his eyebrows look like two giant John Bolton mustaches.
2: Actually,
0: that's what,
2: fairly accurate.
0: Yeah, this guy's got, oh my goodness. He's got wings. He could fly with those eyebrows. That guy, that's the biggest, bushiest eyebrows I've ever seen in my life. All right, Rivera, you cannot win, but we will finish out the card. The next category, the PH category, diversions. Who came to Memphis as conductor of the Knights of Pythias band in 1905?
2: Bro, okay, so you get the easiest card, and I just get the hardest card of all
0: this
2: time.
0: This is a difficult card. I don't think I would have gotten any. Maybe I would have guessed 13 on the city council.
2: Yeah. Yes.
0: Who came to Memphis as a conductor of the Knights of Pythias band in 1905?
2: 1905 names? I don't know. I'll say... I mean,
0: big time name. Big time name in Memphis. You know the name.
2: Oh, I know the name?
0: Yeah.
2: I mean, 1905 is such a specific time period. I really don't know a whole lot of names from that period.
0: Memphis, you know related. This name. You know the name. You're just not going to be able to connect it.
2: Yeah. I'll say... I mean, I don't even know. I'll say... Henry Winkler. That's obviously not the name. That's just the only name
0: the
2: I can
0: Fonz?
2: Give. I know it's not the Fonz.
0: Hey. You're wrong, Richie. Here we go. We've got W.C. Handy. Maybe you've heard of him.
2: I do know W.C. Handy.
0: W.C. Handy, Handy Park. He came to Memphis as a conductor of the Knights of Pythias band. So is that how he got to Memphis? Is that W.C. Handy, I think, was originally from Kansas City.
2: He's from, it says he was born in Alabama.
0: Kansas City, Alabama?
2: No, Florence, Alabama.
0: Okay, Florence, Alabama. Never mind. Oh, that's right. He sang about Kansas City. He's like, Kansas City, something about Kansas City where the grass is green and the girls are pretty. Isn't that right?
2: I don't know. Don't
0: they
2: look
0: got
2: at me.
0: Some. They got some pretty girls. I'm going to get me one. Kansas City, regardless. All right, your next category, the I category, is potpourri. What is the first name of E. Winslow Buddy Chapman of the police department fame? He of police department fame. I like the way this is worded. E. Winslow Buddy Chapman, Memphis Police. What's the E stand for?
2: E, I'll say...
0: Oh, my goodness.
2: What?
0: I've never seen this name.
2: Never? Okay, that's great. I have no idea where to go now because I can't say, like... Edward.
0: No. Or Edwin.
2: Yeah, Edwin would have been pretty good, too.
0: Irwin.
2: I'll Ernie? Say Eleazar. How about that?
0: Eleazar. That is a fantastic guess. But I do know that name. This dude's name was Eveleth.
2: Eveleth?
0: E-V-E-L-E-T-H. Eveleth.
2: Sounds like a female name. No offense.
0: Eveleth?
2: Yeah, Eveleth.
0: Eveleth. Eveleth. Sounds.
2: I mean, it's
0: sounds
2: no
0: like
2: wonder
0: somebody
2: he,
0: with a lisp trying to say Elvis.
2: It's no wonder he went by Buddy.
0: Oh, yeah, I would too. Eveleth. Eveleth is a city in Minnesota. Let's see, is that a name? Get the name visualizer. Let's get the name. Let's find out when Eveleth rose to prominence. See, baby name visualizer. We've done this before. We've looked at the popularity visualizer. We find out what year a certain baby name was popular. What do you think? Eveleth. See, E-V-E-L-E-T-H. Doesn't sound like a real name.
2: I'm not getting anything for anything.
0: No.
2: Eveleth.
0: This could be the only Eveleth in the history of the world. Hold on a second. You mean to tell me that Eveleth Chapman is the only Eveleth ever in the history of the world? It doesn't even pop up on the internet as a name. All right. Well, Rivera, your final question is sports talk. Eveleth. Oh, my goodness. Who was the first coach of the Memphis Americans? I believe it's a soccer team.
2: Yeah, I mean, this is going to be an ofer here.
0: Yeah.
2: Not even close.
0: Yeah. This name is probably almost as rare as Eveleth.
2: Oh, come on.
0: Yeah, I think this guy was from another country, maybe even Germany.
2: Okay, well, the first name I'm thinking of is Hans, obviously.
0: Can't you guess my name? I was the first ever coach of the Memphis Americans. Yeah. That's more Swedish, isn't it?
2: I'll say Hans. I don't want to sound...
0: No,
2: Hans Schneider.
0: We're looking for Horst Bertel.
2: Oh, that's way more German than
0: Horst.
2: What I said. Horst.
0: Horst. Let's put that in the visualizer.
2: How do they say that? I doubt it's Horst. It's Horst.
0: Horst. Also not coming up. I'll be damned. Horst. H-O-R-S-T, Bertel. B-E-R-T-L. So Horst Bertel. That's an O for you, Rivera.
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12: How would you feel if you broke a world record without others noticing? This was a discouraging truth one pioneer would learn to overcome. August 1911. Journalist and aviator Harriet Quimby endeavors to become the first woman in the U.S. to earn her pilot's license after falling in love with this novel invention. Upon completing her certification, she began to participate in exhibitions, earning the acclaim of others who were drawn by her pageantry. However, she set her sights across the pond to attempt a grander feat. To cross the English Channel in her signature monoplane. The following year, Quimby arrived in Dover to begin her fog-covered flight, armed with only a compass to guide her. At last, on April 16th, 1912, Harriet Quimby reached the shores of France in less than an hour, becoming the first woman to cross the English Channel by plane. Her historic feat, however, would be largely forgotten, as the RMS Titanic had sunk the day prior. Nevertheless, Quimby continued her career until tragically passing away 3 months later in an aviation accident over Boston Harbor. History is often slow to validate success. How might we persevere in our own endeavors? No matter how soon or later we'll be acclaimed.
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0: All right, time to go over what you've learned this afternoon in the nation of Jake. I learned that Mayor Paul Young of Memphis
15: Mayor
0: is in Detroit having a fundraiser. tonight, like as we speak. I guess I don't know what interest anybody in Detroit would have in donating to Mayor Paul Young's reelection campaign in Memphis. It seems odd. I'm sure it happens. You know, you go out and raise money wherever you think you can get money. And for whatever reason, Paul Young and his friends, the friends of Paul Young who raise money for this type of thing, they think that there's some interested parties in Detroit, Michigan. And it's worth their while to go all the way up to Motor City, home of Ted Nugent, and do a little campaigning and fundraising. I just saw that online. I thought it was very odd. There's a phone number here, but they're probably not taking RSVPs anymore, seeing as how they're right in the middle of their fundraiser. Does that strike anybody else as odd? I don't know. Rivera, what'd you learn this afternoon?
2: Well, I learned the Roach Coach. Is that what the food trucks were called?
0: Yeah, food trucks back in the day.
2: They used to not be really good, too, either. Like, now they're really popular. I mean, food trucks are banging.
0: Yeah, listen, they were not, let's say, there was nothing glamorous or novel or fun about eating at a food truck back in the day. You didn't have a lot of them. You didn't have them like you do now. Like, there's a burgeoning food truck industry. There was no food truck day at the office park. It wasn't a thing. It was, you might have a food truck come out, maybe a taco truck or something, at the construction site. And it wasn't considered good food. Very basic stuff. Maybe they had some fryers and did some, deep fry. There was a guy back in the day on the Gulf Coast named William, and he had a little trailer, and it was called William's Pit Barbecue. And this guy allegedly made the best burgers on the coast. But you would just have to find him. And so people say, hey, I heard William's over there cooking burgers, down the street at 608 South Beach. And you're like, okay, and the word would get out. Like pre-internet, there was no, and so you would hear that there was a guy who was cooking up burgers in his little food trailer. Nowadays, this guy would be rolling in dough because, I mean, word would get out about the food truck, man, people chase them around now.
2: TikTok, all these social medias, man, that's the marketing.
0: Yeah. All right. What else did we learn? Oh, we learned that they are taking this reflecting pool vandalism very seriously. People have been arrested. They've got the fencing going up around the reflecting pool. They've also got the AI cameras. Serious business. Amid a war in Iran, or negotiations, we should say. All right, that does it for us for this afternoon. I appreciate you guys listening. Congratulations to China for her win in name drop.
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12: Do you think you could survive with part of your brain missing? This was a puzzling phenomenon one man was capable of living with. Vermont, 1848. 25-year-old foreman Phineas Gage was tamping down explosives with an iron rod when suddenly the powder detonated and shot the instrument through his skull, damaging the front left portion of his brain. Miraculously, not only did Gage survive the accident, but his intellectual functions remained intact and was able to leave his home after just a month of recuperation, as the damaged portion of his brain had adapted and regenerated after the injury. And although he was unable to return to his previous profession, Gage found employment as a stagecoach driver in Chile before returning to his mother's home in San Francisco, where he would ultimately pass away 12 years after his accident in 1860. Remarkably, the subsequent research into Gage's survival by contemporary and future scientists would lead to the creation of an entirely new field of medicine, earning Gage the title of the man who began neuroscience. As his story clearly showed that the brain was far more complex than previously believed. How might we, like Phineas Gage, inspire others by allowing our scars and pains to be transformed into instruments of healing and change?
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15: He says the talks are going well. I'm Lisa Lacera, Fox News. President Trump on negotiations with Iran.
16: The Iran economy has been crushed and their defense industrial base has been damaged so severely that it'll take him many years to rebuild, many, many years.
15: The president saying he wants to work out a deal that's fair. Over the weekend, Vice President J.D. Vance traveled to Switzerland to begin negotiations with Tehran, saying they're building a foundation for further discussions. Meanwhile, Secretary of War Pete Hegseth is set to meet two brief lawmakers tomorrow on the cost of the war, an estimated $80 billion.
17: When Pete Hegseth comes up to Capitol Hill tomorrow, what he should do is submit his letter of resignation.
15: House Democratic Leader Hakeem Jeffries, this coming as the Senate for the first time has passed a war powers resolution, which would limit President Trump's ability to conduct more strikes in Iran, though it's largely symbolic. NATO Secretary General Mark Rutte is set to meet with the president tomorrow to discuss Iran, among other things.
18: I think the president is doing exactly what is needed, degrading Iran's nuclear capability. Could you imagine if Iran would get its hands on the nuclear weapon?
15: On Fox's special report with Brett Baer, and Secretary General Rutte says he completely supports President Trump, calling Iran an exporter of chaos and of terrorism, and saying it would be devastating for the region if Iran were to get a hold of one. This afternoon, the president was at a Mack truck facility in Pennsylvania talking up the economy, claiming there is a manufacturing revival underway.
16: Right now, we have more factories being built, and I mean car factories, AI factories, factories of every type than we've ever had in the history of our country by three times.
15: This comes as recent polling shows a majority of voters disapprove of the president's handling of the economy. 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
19: Middle managers, this one's for you. Companies are taking a chainsaw to the org chart, and AI is holding the saw. The coordinating, the scheduling, the status emails nobody reads, a bot does that now. I'm Kim Komando for ExpressVPN. Every time you go online, you're tracked. 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Jack Dorsey says middle managers should not exist. Gartner says 1 in 5 companies will erase half that layer by year's end. The bosses left standing now run 12 direct reports, nearly double than what they used to. My prediction, in 3 years, the corporate pyramid has 2 floors, you and the AI that never books a 4 o'clock meeting. And look, some of these layers need trimming, but here's the move if you manage people. Stop doing the work AI does. Coordination is automated. Become the one who makes the judgment call a bot simply cannot. That's the job that survives. Get my free newsletter at getkim.com. 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
1: Oh, girl, there are so many people freaking out over the algae in the reflecting pool. Scientists now have a word for them. They're called losers. Big Tuesday episode of Fox Across America with Jimmy Failla. Harris Faulkner, the queen of daytime. A woman far too classy for this program is apparently doing the show as a favor to management. I don't know. I have no idea. Maybe she wants to give me a lecture because we were both at Jackie Heinrich's wedding over the weekend. She heard a rumor that I went out for wine a second time in church. That was not me. That was Kamala Harris. But we got Harris Faulkner and Nick Lowry, superstar NFL kicker and all-time leader in points for the Kansas City Chiefs. That's a true story. Most people did not know Nick Lowry is the all-time leading scorer for the Chiefs. A lot of people thought the highest scoring Chief was Elizabeth Warren. But as we get underway, 888-788-9910. The phone number and the rules are the same every day. We say you're all welcome. We don't care. Be a Republican, be a Democrat, be a Libertarian, be an Independent. Nobody cares, man. Just don't be a... Happy Tuesday, you guys. Champs in a good mood. Peppy day. But I had such a fun commute watching all of the clips of people freaking out about this algae in the reflecting pool.
2: I'm surrounded by idiots.
1: Like, there are things going on of consequence in your life right now. The reflecting pool, not one of them. Like, if we were going to do this from the standpoint of, like, perspective, like, real perspective, the National Mall is the first and probably biggest thing people see when they come to our nation's capital. You want it to be nice. You want it to look good.
3: Tell them like it is.
1: Okay. But when you get into the nuts and bolts of what's happening, yes, Donald Trump is spending about $13 to $17 million giving this reflecting pool a makeover. And a lot of people are in the media are like, that's a scandal. How dare he?
4: The media is a bunch of losers.
1: Because if you are keeping score at home, Donald Trump is spending a third of what Barack Obama spent on the same reflecting pool and didn't get it fixed.
3: I don't see you doing any better in the booty department.
1: So this is a manufactured, I don't know if it's a scandal or a crisis or what umbrella you want to put it under. But it's a teachable moment in that a lot of folks in the media understand what gets them engagement, that your anger, your agitation actually drives their ratings. You know, I've played you this Elon Musk clip before where he says you shouldn't think of the media as a truth-telling mechanism. You should look at them as a click-maximizing mechanism, like a click machine. They just want the clicks. Well, that's the thing about the reflecting pool. People in the era of Trump are able to ignore all precedent because they're having a one-sided conversation. Like they go, oh, he's blowing $13 million on a pool with everything going on in America, with all the people that are struggling, $13 million on a pool. And if no one's allowed to participate in the discussion and contrast the $13 million with what the Democratic president spent, then people walking away going, oh, how dare he spend $13 million on a pool? No president in the world would ever do something that crazy.
5: Wrong.
1: Okay, again, Barack Obama spent $34 million. So why this is happening is because of the media. Here's the Elon Musk clip I always play. It just really quick.
6: You know, there's sort of a desperate quest for clicks. And the more crazy the headline is, the more clicks it will get. This is not to suggest that there aren't true things said by the media. It's just that the media is best thought of as a click-maximizing machine, not a truth-maximizing machine.
1: Amen. And in this instance, it's a perfect example. They're saying true things. Yes, Trump is spending money to rehabilitate, refurbish the reflecting pool on the National Mall. That is true. They're just ignoring the total context of this discussion, in that a lot more money was spent by Obama and no one in the media said anything.
7: Journalism in this country is dead and buried.
1: So I'll play you some of these clips, but I want you to understand who they're designed for. They're not for you. They're not for me. The average person listening to this show is pretty sane. I always tell Jenny this. All the cool people like me. Like, we never meet somebody who's like a jerk, who's like an a-hole, who's like an agitator. Everyone who comes up to me on the street, everyone I meet outside, Jackie Heinrich's wedding the other day, it was the funniest thing in the world. It's Monsignor McCormick, who's running St. Patrick's Cathedral, is talking to me in front of one of my Fox bosses, and a dude pulls up in a Rolls Royce with a set of gold teeth. Okay, two totally different dynamics, but what do they both have in common? Me, their dirtbag friend. Okay, and the truth is, everybody who gravitates towards this type of a show is a pretty reasonable, fun-loving dude, and is self-aware. They can laugh at themselves. You know, they take the country, the issue seriously. Okay, they'd be good neighbors. They'd be good people to hang out with. But they're not angry. They're not here for agitation. They're not here for contrived fights. You know, yesterday I was trashing the Iran deal because it's a bad deal on the surface right now. It's not a good deal. Somebody called in who didn't even get on the air and was like, I'm not coming to your comedy show now. For real, talk to our call screener. I was like, yeah, I don't think you'd get it if you did. I think you're missing the whole point of being me, which is the world's on fire. I'm just over here roasting marshmallows on the blaze.
5: Can you dig it? Can you dig it? Can you dig it?
1: Well, one thing very few people are digging is The View.
4: The View is awful.
1: Here is Whoopi Goldberg saying she wants Donald Trump sued over the reflecting pool. Now, I understand. Okay, Whoopi Goldberg has been on the air for a long time. In the last 4 years, inflation spiked to a 40-year high. That crushes people on a fixed income, crushes single parents, people at the lower end of the socioeconomic scale. Did Whoopi Goldberg complain? 20 million people crossed the border illegally, devalued American labor, 300,000 people died of fentanyl poisoning deaths, 500,000 kids went missing. Did Whoopi Goldberg complain? Imagine the Afghan troop withdrawal, a war we started after 9/11 to make sure Afghanistan did not become a breeding ground for terror groups. Joe Biden pulled our troops out before our civilians in Afghanistan, causing the collapse of their government, ending with us pulling out of the country we went into to stop terrorism from breeding there, with a terror group in charge of the country again, the same one we went to get rid of, but this time around they had $85 billion worth of our weapons.
4: Biden is such a disaster.
1: Amen. But did Whoopi Goldberg point that out? But here she is on the all-important issue. This is important, man. I know if you're a single mom living paycheck to paycheck, trying to raise a couple kids, keep the lights on. You know, you get good news on your paycheck, you get bad news. But before you even look at it, you go, hey, what's up with the reflecting pool, by the way? Can we get an algae count here? I know I put in for that overtime, but, you know, before you give me the approval, yes or no, what are the phosphates at right now? I need to know. The point is, of course you don't. This is sarcasm. But for the media, this passes for a serious issue. And it's because they're debating themselves. They're not volunteering the information or the precedents for refurbishing this pool. It's like when Trump tried to build a ballroom. Do you know how many presidents have rebuilt something at the White House? A lot of them. Like Harry Truman remodeled the whole White House. I mean, not as bad as the time he remodeled the entire city of Hiroshima. He did quite an extreme makeover to Nagasaki just the same. Too soon, it was 1945. Shut up. But the point is, Obama spent about $50 million putting in a basketball court at the White House and redoing a plumbing project outside to one of his patios. You've seen the pool come and go in the bowling alley and everything in between. But what they do with Trump is they manufacture a hysteria and outrage by not invoking any of the other precedents in the story. So you might say, hey, America, gas is really high right now. We should be working on the gas. We don't need to be working on a reflecting pool. Not for that kind of bread. And the way they get away with it is they treat everything like it's the only thing. You know, you'll hear the clips. With everything going on in the world, this guy's focused on a reflecting pool. Except he's doing 710 things at once. The reflecting pool just happens to be one of them. But when you isolate an issue, it sounds that offensive. That's what they did with the ballroom. With all the challenges we face, this guy wants to have a dance party. And they made it sound like that was the only thing on the agenda in the Trump White House right now. As the guy literally cut taxes on tips, taxes on Social Security, lowered prescription drug prices to the highest recorded rate in the history of the index. They've increased domestic energy production to the point that, yes, gas is up because of the war in Iran, but it's coming down, and it's going to come down precipitously from there because we're now net exporters of energy again. Donald Trump has consequentially been a really good president. I think he got duped on Iran. I genuinely do. But we could discuss that all day. We could discuss the taxes on tips. We could discuss the prescription drug things. Those are issues of consequence. The issue of how many phosphates or algae levels are in the reflecting pool right now, it doesn't matter. It doesn't even kind of matter. But here's Whoopi Goldberg with a straight face telling you this man should be sued. This is clip 29.
8: I want somebody to sue. Because if a contractor did this at your house, this is what you would do. I think the country needs to say, we're suing you for doing this without our permission. Yes. And we're suing the people who did it because clearly they didn't know what they were doing.
9: Life is hard, but it's harder when you're stupid.
1: Okay, so Whoopi making the claim that they somehow screwed up the mission because there's some algae on the pond right now. Okay, Barack Obama spent $34 million on this very same mission over the course of 2 years. The reason they're trying to redo the pool is because they had all kinds of cracks and leaks and algae issues for $34 million. But again, did Whoopi Goldberg speak up?
3: The answer would be no.
1: So if you don't care at $34 million, you definitely don't care at $13 million. This is all carnival clown stuff. But here's the rest of it. She says, well, the reflecting pool never had algae before Trump got in there.
10: That is a fact check false.
1: Okay, the very reason they're doing this is because they're trying to get rid of an ongoing problem. Clip 30.
8: He says they illegally placed chemicals in the water and left a 300-foot gash in the pool. Now, five people are said to have been arrested. He says a 10-year prison sentence will be strictly enforced.
11: Oh.
8: Well, if he's saying he's going to jail for 10 years, I'm going to let him go. Because, I mean, it seems to me that had he not messed with... You know, it would still be a reflecting pool instead of a liquid jungle.
1: It would be still a reflecting pool, except there's only one small problem. It wasn't reflecting.
3: Bingo.
1: Okay, but here's the rest of it. Clip 31.
8: Seemingly, there's no proof, because I want to know who left the 300-foot gash in the pool and
11: that
8: nobody...
11: That would be tough to do.
8: And nobody would see it. I mean... And, you know, they have been trying to clean this up since before it actually turned green. Well, it was when it was turning kind of pseudo green. Mm-hmm. But so what do you make of all of this?
12: Listen, I could sit here and hear you laugh about it the entire hour. But okay, let's just go.
8: But look at this. I mean, they look like they are fishing in the reflecting pool. They're trying to get the algae out.
12: Yeah.
8: This thing never had algae before.
13: You're not telling me the truth.
1: Of course it had algae. That's what we were doing in there. But it doesn't matter if it had algae. You understand? If it had no algae or some algae or I can't believe it's not algae. It's a freaking reflecting pool. 2 feet deep. Very shallow. The only thing more shallow are the people who think this matters.
14: And I'm out here in the real world, and I know what's right or wrong or bullshit.
0: A show so good, people don't know what to think.
15: This feels weird. Are you sure this is legal?
16: 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It's fun though, isn't it?
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25: Would you willingly risk death for the good of your countrymen? This was the overwhelming patriotism one man heroically possessed. Poland, 1940. Underground resistance leader Witold Pilecki was given a selfless mission: to infiltrate and report on the conditions his compatriots faced while imprisoned in the infamous death camp, Auschwitz. To do so, Pilecki willingly allowed himself to be arrested by the Nazis during a street roundup in Warsaw. Once inside, Pilecki not only established an underground resistance within the camp, but also assisted in escapes, even giving up his own early escape plans for an inmate in greater danger. Eventually, though, Pilecki made a 100-kilometer escape journey on foot in 1943, after which he prepared an exhaustive report for Allied forces, which was tragically ignored and regarded as too horrifying to be true. Furthermore, even after the Nazi occupation, Pilecki faced further imprisonment by the Polish communist regime, who would unjustly execute him after a sham trial in 1948. However, Witold Pilecki would gain the recognition he deserved when his true story was released after the fall of communism, earning him the acclaim of his fellow countrymen, who forever remember him as a symbol of selfless patriotism.
24: Search Daily Deviation at Newstalk989.com for more with Producer Max.
2: Compared to a traditional big rig and the noises associated with the normal one, almost non-existent. 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

0: right, I'm warning you now, you're about to lose about 300 IQ points from this clip I am about to play you here on Fox Across America. I always say it is an audio safe space for cool people. And what that means is, like, you just have to be cool, like somebody we can all coexist with. You're easy to be around. That's the vibe of the show. Republican, Democrat, none of it matters to us. You just can't be one of these things I'm about to play you. So Cornell Belcher is a pundit over on MS Now, and he's trying to sell you on the idea that little kids are going to be handcuffed for playing in the reflecting pool.
1: Well, that's the dumbest thing I've heard of.
0: But I got to be honest. Little kids are not going to be covered in law enforcement if they play in the reflecting pool. They're going to be covered in bird poop. I mean, dude, it's a 2-foot pond with ducks in it. Okay, who the hell is swimming in that and playing in that? But this is the kind of stretch, these are the lengths you've got to go to make this story sound meaningful. Like it carries any consequence whatsoever for anybody consuming the discussion. This, I promise you. We might do, you know, another 6 months of radio this year. This is in the clubhouse right now with the lead for the most shamelessly stupid and disingenuous framing of a story we've probably covered this year. This is clip 32.
2: But we're seeing this decriminalization and the slippery slope to authoritarianism. But this is what it looks like, mm-hmm. right? Like all of a sudden, something that you played in, something that when I came to visit Washington, mm-hmm. I also played splash around in.
0: Gross.
2: All of a sudden, that's a crime. And so we're going to have a kid who's splashing around in a pool in Washington, D.C., like thousands of kids do all the time, where we're going to put them in handcuffs? Like, that's, to me, is the ultimate sort of symbol of what, how this country has fallen into disrepair and authoritarianism.
3: What you just said is one of the most insanely idiotic things I have ever heard. Everyone in this room is now dumber for having listened to it.
0: Has anyone even floated the idea that anyone's going to arrest little kids for playing in the pool? Is that even a...
4: Not even close!
0: It's so dumb. And if you've ever been there, I don't know that he... Maybe he did splash around in that pool. It's disgusting if he did. You know, he's not a bright guy. He might be confusing it with like a local kiddie pool in the area. I don't know the answer to that. I'm not trying to disparage him per se, but it's obviously clearly a stupid person or just, you know, a morally bankrupt grifter who's trying to get you ginned up over something he knows isn't true. The cops are not arresting kids for carjacking in Washington, D.C. right now.
5: I think he's got a part.
0: Yeah, the point is this guy's full of... Seriously, you don't get arrested for anything in Washington, D.C. The idea that we're going to be having reflecting pool cops in woke liberal D.C. Can you imagine the theme song for cops in D.C.? Bad thems, what you gonna do? They can't say boys. They'd be in big trouble. You can't misgender the reflecting pool cops. What kind of sicko are you? But the point is, we can't blow all day on this because it's my face hurts. It's that stupid. And there's real things going on, like actual fraud. International fraud leader popped yesterday by the FBI for pocketing $3.2 billion in Medicaid fraud perpetuated against this country.
6: That is financial lunacy.
0: Damn right it is. And it matters a lot more than who's peeing in the pool and going to jail for it.
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9: Fox News, I'm Tom Rigotti. The Senate has passed a war powers resolution to block military action in Iran as negotiations on a permanent peace plan continue. House Minority Leader Hakeem Jeffries says Tehran's become more powerful than Americans shouldn't pay the price.
10: The bottom line is that we shouldn't spend another dime of taxpayer dollars on Operation Epic Failure.
9: Lawmakers approved the bill 50-48. President Trump travels to Capitol Hill tomorrow for a strategy session with lawmakers.
4: The president will join Senate Republicans amid his push for passage of the Save America Act, the new voter ID legislation that would also put restrictions on transgender athletes in female sports and transgender surgeries for minors. But previous efforts to approve the measure have fallen far short in the Senate.
9: Fox's Jared Halpert, America's listening to Fox News.
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1: 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August, of course, Rockford, Illinois, and San Antonio, Texas. Hey, girl. William, my comedy pimp, already sending me dates for the fall of 2027. Like, I'm not kidding. You know, I already have calendar dates for the spring of 2027. This dude is on to the fall. Like, there's a secret pact between him and Jenny where they're just trying to kill me from some type of comedy exhaustion and then, like, split the money and go buy Lamborghinis and race to the coast, which the joke's on William if he's ever seen Jenny drive. If you want to see me roll up to a theater anytime in the near future, I am going to be on the road literally every week this fall, and you can get tickets at FoxAcrossAmerica.com. Best comedy show in town right now. I love the tax the rich people that are getting mad at Elon Musk. If I could give it to you in a nutshell, don't tax the rich, just stop the fraud. The FBI made an arrest yesterday. This is crazy. Let me just read this to you so we're all on the same page, because this is bananas. $3.2 billion fraud scheme. One of the biggest, if not the biggest, Medicare scams in history. Guy fled to Turkey in May of 2025. Ibrahim Khaldun Hilmi, charged with one of the biggest Medicare scams in history, allegedly orchestrating, according to Cash Patel in the FBI thread, a massive $3.7 billion scheme to defraud Medicare. He's been on the run since May of 2025, but they just got him in Turkey, which is a big damn deal. Now, you understand, everybody that keeps yelling, like, we just need to, like, take Elon Musk's money away. He's got, like, too much money and stuff. If we just, like, go get his money, like, then everything will be, like, okay again, because, like, we got his money.
2: You can't handle the truth.
1: Elon Musk has $1 trillion in wealth. But $1 trillion in wealth is not liquid money sitting in a pile of cash in a bank account somewhere. I mean,
3: when you're right, you're right. And you're right.
1: Okay, that is the value of assets, both digital, on paper, property, stock options, everything in between. But when they say things like, if we just had Elon Musk's $1 trillion, we could end world hunger. Guys, you know how much money we have sent to Africa since 1980 to end world hunger? $2.6 trillion. Why is it not ending hunger? Because most of this money, in fact, all of it, goes through NGOs. It doesn't go direct to the people who need stuff. It goes to NGOs who then donate some of it to their preferred presidential campaigns and political campaigns to keep the funds coming, create high salary jobs for the people who need to distribute this wealth or this money or this food or whatever these allocations happen to be. And the truth is, about 90% of the money that we throw at a problem in Washington, D.C. never leaves Washington, D.C. It becomes salaries, it becomes regulations, becomes studies on the most equitable ways to distribute the money. Okay, the actual $1 trillion that you would spend on world hunger, $900 billion of it would not leave D.C.
4: Thanks, big government weenuses.
1: Okay, do you know how much money? Like, think about it this way, man. We're the richest country in the history of the world. We had a $6 trillion tax haul last year. So when people say, if we just had Elon Musk's $1 trillion, look at the problems we could solve. But we had $6 trillion last year, and we didn't get any of these problems solved because there's a massive amount of fraud, number one. Number two, nobody in Washington actually wants to solve problems, because if the problem goes away, their ability to fundraise off the problem goes away. They don't want to solve world hunger if 90% of the money that goes towards world hunger actually ends up in their pockets. They just want to tell you world hunger is a problem and it's Elon Musk and people like that that don't pay enough in taxes. And then they get to stick their freaking hand back out to the taxpayer and go,
5: we want more money.
1: We want more money. That's all it is. Give me more money. And a lot of this money gets filtered through NGOs, laundered back into political campaigns. That's what they're investigating the Newsoms for. Jennifer Siebel Newsom, that moon bass. Okay, is accused of paying herself over

0: $5 million in salary from one of the charities that her husband recommended people donate to. $342 million in behested payments for the Newsom campaign. He's taken in $342 million in donations. They exceed the maximums allowable by law, but the reason they're legal in California is they have a system called behesting that allows you to circumvent the law by doing it through a charity. Ergo, it's not a direct donation. Why? Because you're laundering the money through somebody else. Okay, but everybody telling you, we need more money. We just need to tax Elon Musk. Okay, they're making these class warfare arguments that Elon must be the devil. And he just, if you're that rich, you clearly stole it. You know, that's the way they've tried to frame this stuff. Elon Musk invented PayPal. That revolutionized digital commerce. He made billions of dollars off of that. Elon Musk then took his own money and invented it and invested it in things like Tesla and SpaceX. Things like Neuralink that let blind people see, deaf people hear, paralyzed people walk. The guy is providing a service. And then folks like AOC go, well, he got all his subsidies from the government.
1: AOC is a dope.
0: Elon Musk got performance-related subsidies, meaning you wouldn't get the money if you didn't hit a certain benchmark of achievement. Okay, and if you did not hit the mark, you not only lost the subsidies, but you lost your own money. So Elon Musk got government money contingent upon the fact that he fulfilled his commitments before he did. But does anybody mention that anywhere in the media? Of course not.
2: That's why I don't read the newspaper, because it's garbage. And the editor that let it come out is garbage.
0: Okay, but when you hear some of these arguments, like Ro Khanna is such a bummer, man. Like, when he first got into politics, I was like, oh, this guy's like a pragmatic guy. He's from California, but he's kind of libertarian. He's smart.
3: Are you stupid or something?
0: No, he's just turned into a buffoon, man. Every race-baiting angle, every dumb double standard. He believes the women who say Graham Plattner assaulted him. But he's voting Plattner anyway, because we need to take back the Senate from the fascists. And the only way we're going to stop the fascists is if we start voting for guys with fascist tattoos. I mean, what is even...
4: You suck, you jackass.
0: He's just awful. Here he is on Fox News Sunday with my girl Shannon Bream talking about the Graham Plattner stuff, clip 26.
5: Well, I do believe those women, and I have said that his past conduct was shameful, and I totally condemned it. He did 2-3 tours of duty in Iraq. He came back with a PTSD. That's not an excuse, but he said that he had a problem with alcohol. He had an ugly period in his life, and he believes that he is transformed and he's had redemption. And the voters of Maine had a choice, and they voted for him by 72%.
6: You're the lowest form of life on earth.
0: Seriously, so embarrassing. Okay, because you understand, he's a guy that's been telling you Trump is Hitler. The Republicans have all kinds of character issues. But Graham Plattner, he's like, no, he's cool because he's one of them. They just want power. The politics are always more important than the people. Okay, I'm going to play a clip a little bit later on because this is my favorite thing in the world. He went on this other podcast after his double standard on Plattner and talked about how Elon Musk should be prosecuted. Because he let 4.5 million kids die by cutting USAID.
7: He is so full of shit, this guy.
0: The emotional blackmail they engage in. Hey, you better do what we want or everybody's going to die. Remember that? You better support climate change. The oceans are boiling. Fishes are walking up in the sand, washing right up, fully cooked. I saw a bass the other day, a lemon right in its mouth. Just washed right up to this tempura shrimp. Right there at my feet. I was looking for seashells. I wound up eating a California roll. It was already pre-made. You remember all these clips about the world's going to end? We're all going to die? I play them all the time.
8: The world is going to end in 12 years if we don't address climate change.
0: She said the world is going to end in 12 years. Do you know when she said that? About 15 years ago. I mean, come on.
9: Just a bit outside. He tried the corner and missed.
0: But do you get how this works? They did the same thing with the vaccine. They're like, you don't have a vaccine. We should start shaming you for being on. But if you are vaccinated, this is the point we used to make all the time. If the vaccine works, if it works, you don't have to care if anybody else is vaccinated, because if the vaccine works, you can't catch COVID.
10: Correctamundo.
0: Okay, if Jenny Fail is feeling frisky, I don't have the neighbors throw on a condom just so she doesn't get knocked. It makes no sense. One has nothing to do with the other. But they would tell you, we got to start shaming these people. We're all going to die. It's all their fault.
11: Not getting vaccines. It's time to start shaming them.
12: Because frankly, we know that we can't trust the unvaccinated.
13: F*** them. F*** their freedom. I want my freedom to live.
14: No, screw your freedom. You're a schmuck for not wearing a mask.
0: A mask?
15: We have to stop coddling the morons who will not get the shot.
16: Shame on you.
0: So that was like Howard Stern, Whoopi Goldberg, Arnold Schwarzenegger. He took time out from doing what he does best, which is his maid. Hey, but I want you to understand, this is all emotional blackmail. Here is Ro Khanna. He's on the I've Had It pod. I never play clips of Jennifer Welch. Jennifer Welch is like an angry former reality star. This is not personal, okay? It is not ideological. Like, I don't agree with a word the woman says. The only reason I don't play the clips is it freaks me out. Like, she looks like a talking catcher's mitt. Have you ever gotten a Rawlings catcher's mitt and you string it up, you put the ball in it, and you put the oil on it, and you tie it tight, and it has a little bit of texture after the fact? Well, she looks like the mitt when you first brought it home from the store. Like, I feel like I came home from Modell's as a 10-year-old and someone dropped hallucinogens in my 7-Eleven Slurpee, and I'm now being yelled at by a catcher's mitt.
17: Have you ever had a checkup?
0: Yes, and it did not go well. But it has nothing to do with this. This is just Ro Khanna saying Elon Musk needs to face investigation for killing 4.5 million kids. Now, does anybody have proof that anyone died because of USAID cuts? No. That's their own pretend thing. In fact, if you look at the map of American spending on USAID, USAID doubled spending on malaria during the Biden administration. The global malaria rate during that time, it went up. Okay? More spending did not mean fewer deaths. According to the models, the increased spending lowered the malaria rate. According to the data, it did not do any such thing.
18: So I guess we have some issues.
0: But this is how they go about getting their way. We got to take Elon Musk's money because he killed all those kids. Here's clip 27.
19: There needs to be accountability for Elon Musk. You know, they're celebrating that he created 4,400 millionaires, but they don't talk about the 4.5 million children around the world who he possibly sentenced to death by dismantling USAID. He needs to answer for that. He needs to be subpoenaed. He needs to face investigation.
20: That was embarrassing.
0: He needs to face investigation for the people, the kids he sentenced to death. And they say these things because they think it gives them a moral high ground. Hey, you're listening to me in the Rawlings catcher's mitt. And we're good people, not like that guy who sentenced people to death. Meanwhile, there's no real data to back that up. I mean, we have real data that 500,000 kids went missing under the Biden administration. Do you think Ro Khanna said a word? No. Ro Khanna was too busy trading stocks. Do you know he's the most aggressive stock trader in Congress? He had $66 million worth of volume last year. $66 million. And he's like, we got to go after the rich people.
21: What a fraud.
0: But Elon Musk saw that Ro Khanna clip, alleging that he sentenced 4.5 million kids to death. It's a really tricky and generous interpretation of data, especially when you don't have any. But Elon Musk was like, I'm going to sue the balls off this guy. And here's Ro Khanna being like, oh, hold on. We should have a debate. What happened to free speech, everybody? So Ro Khanna, in soundbite number one, wants Elon Musk thrown in jail. But in soundbite number two, what kind of a lunatic would even threaten to sue somebody? We're dealing with clowns. These are not serious people. Like, I am the highest functioning form of white trash I've ever seen. And I have seen a lot of white trash out there on the road. But there is no more flawed individual you'll come across in all your time on this earth than me. And when I got into this, I really thought that the people in Congress, the people you'd see on TV talking about issues, I really thought they were like intelligent, enlightened people.
17: You must have got manure for your brains.
0: I must have got manure for my brains. Here's Ro Khanna proving it. Clip 20.
21: Today, Elon Musk threatened to sue me, and he called on the Justice Department to put me in prison. That's right. The world's richest person has spent all day tweeting going after me. Why? Because I cited an academic study that his Doge cuts may lead to the deaths of millions of children overseas. You know, Elon, I thought you were a free speech guy. Why not debate me on these issues instead of threatening lawfare? You're not going to be able to intimidate me.
0: Yeah, I mean, he sounds pretty intimidated as he's talking in legalese. I said they might possibly die due to the in the clip I played you before that, he said they were sentenced to death.
22: Bingo, man, bingo.
0: You know the guy that starts a fight and then when he starts losing it? He's like, hey, what's going on? I was just joking around here. When he's sitting in Modell's aisle 2 talking to a talking catcher's mitt named Jennifer Welch, throw him in jail. And when the guy he threatened to imprison says, I'm suing, he's like, whoa, can't we take a joke here? Ro Khanna, what an embarrassment.
22: Step into my office.
23: Why?
22: Because you're fired.
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0: 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I've been surfing here since I was a kid. 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Watching him and taking in the blue waves, the sea breeze, the blurry horizon.
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8: How would you feel if you broke a world record without others noticing? This was a discouraging truth one pioneer would learn to overcome. August 1911. Journalist and aviator Harriet Quimby endeavors to become the first woman in the U.S. to earn her pilot's license after falling in love with this novel invention. Upon completing her certification, she began to participate in exhibitions, earning the acclaim of others who were drawn by her pageantry. However, she set her sights across the pond to attempt a grander feat, to cross the English Channel in her signature monoplane. The following year, Quimby arrived in Dover to begin her fog-covered flight, armed with only a compass to guide her. At last, on April 16th, 1912, Harriet Quimby reached the shores of France in less than an hour, becoming the first woman to cross the English Channel by plane. Her historic feat, however, would be largely forgotten, as the RMS Titanic had sunk the day prior. Nevertheless, Quimby continued her career until tragically passing away 3 months later in an aviation accident over Boston Harbor. History is often slow to validate success. How might we persevere in our own endeavors, no matter how soon or later we'll be acclaimed?
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8: How far would you be willing to travel to help a friend in need? The greatest courage is often found in reluctant heroes. New York, 1940. American Olympic bobsledder Billy Fisk is prompted to help his allies across the pond as the German Luftwaffe looms over England. However, since the U.S. was still neutral at this point of the Second World War, Fisk was forced to lie about his nationality in order to enlist in the Royal Air Force. Surprisingly, though he had never flown before, Fisk proved to be a natural fighter pilot, and participated in his first sorties less than a week after training. His aviation career, though, would be short-lived, as on August 16th, Fisk's fuel tank was shot by an enemy dive bomber over the English Channel. However, instead of bailing out of his plane, which was desperately needed to help in the war effort, Fisk skillfully glided it back to his airfield. Tragically, though his plane would be repaired, Fisk would succumb to his injuries the following day, earning him the distinction of being the first American citizen fighter pilot to be killed in action during World War II. And though he confessed his reasons for serving to be unheroic, the inscription on his memorial plaque would go on to read, "An American citizen who died, that England might live."
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10: I want to see my man, Tom Cuddy. I was going to go over to Bobby Vann's, eat some pork chops in the Helmsley building. Guy in a cab picks me up on 30th and 6th. Okay, I'm going up to 46th and Park. So the streets are numbered, guys. 30, 31, 32, 33. Make a right at 46. You're going to be where I need to be. This dude throws the address into his freaking phone.
11: That's stupid. Use your common sense.
10: But again, it's because people have gotten so addicted to the screen and doing things and interacting with it. I'm telling you right now, the guy that's going to make all the money is the guy that's going to enable you to have sex with your phone. I'm not talking the way Mikey does in the break room. I'm talking a real app, a real way to get it done. Throw me on Shark Tank. There is gold in them hills. Let's go. All right, folks, this is not a drill. 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America turning 250 years old on July the 4th. 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None more so than lighting the grill, blasting some music in the backyard, cooking a meal, hanging out, catching up on the world. 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